0: Jake Bennett holding the Bombers in check to just one run over 6 1/3 innings. Gerrit Cole touched up for an early home run. Red Sox will go for the sweep Sunday night in primetime. There's rain throughout much of the Northeast right now, and that's temporarily halting the Reds and Pirates, Phillies and Mets, for example. A.J. Hinch's former team, Houston, kept his current team, Detroit, from win number 1,000 of his career, 8-6, at Comerica. NHL draft continues from Buffalo on Saturday. Toronto Maple Leafs picked Penn State freshman Gavin McKenna number 1 overall. NBA draft pick Darren Peterson met the press in Salt Lake. He was asked how he's so balanced.
1: I spend a lot of time in the weight room, working on my core, my body. Just a blessing, too. Sometimes just God-given.
0: Peterson was a second pick overall out of Kansas, and Jose Alvarado expected to re-up with the Knicks for 3 years. That's sports. I'm Rob Buschke.
2: From ABC News, I'm Dave Packer. Colt Gray, the teenager who carried out a mass shooting at Georgia's Appalachee High School in 2024, pleading guilty to 55 counts today, including murder.
3: Mr. Gray, you understand all 55 charges?
4: Yes, sir.
3: And you understand that you would be pleading guilty to the entire indictment today, is that right?
4: Yes, sir.
2: Two teachers and two students were killed in the shooting, including 14-year-old Mason Schermerhorn. His sister, Alana Schermerhorn Wallace, testified during the plea hearing.
5: First, I was scared. I was shaking. But then when I got to around the end where I looked at him in the eyes, I kind of felt like I had the power, like he didn't control me anymore. And so I said everything I needed to say to him.
2: Gray faces life in prison. As the U.S. and Iran trade attacks, a delegation from Oman is in Tehran today meeting with Iranian officials.
6: Oman has emerged as an important mediator during this war, in part because of their location. They're directly across the Strait of Hormuz on the southern coast, and also because of their ties and their relationship with the Iranians.
2: ABC's Patrick Riebel. The new Gordie Howe Bridge between Canada and the U.S. over the Detroit River opened today, and due to President Trump's new tariffs on Canada, the U.S. was not invited to the opening ceremony. President Trump tonight to speak at the rescheduled White House Correspondents' Dinner after the threat of a gunman canceled the first try. 11 people charged today with causing the deaths of 7 migrants by trapping them inside a train container in sweltering Texas heat after they were smuggled into the United States. U.S. Attorney for the Western District of Texas, Justin R. Simmons.
7: This alien smuggling organization that facilitated the movement of these individuals opened the train car doors. There was one individual inside that then fell out of the car. They left that individual for dead there by the tracks in San Antonio.
2: LeBron James officially announcing he's going to the 76ers for the likely end of his career. 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
9: The family of a Louisville man killed in a hit and run is calling for increased penalties for drivers who leave the scene of crashes. 27-year-old Adam Troutman was struck and killed while walking in Highview in April. Police arrested Aldwin Jackson 3 months later on charges of leaving the scene of an accident, failure to render aid, and tampering with evidence. Troutman's family wants Jackson to be charged with vehicular homicide. They're calling on state lawmakers to change the law to bring stricter penalties for hit-and-run suspects. This is the victim's father.
10: The fact that he fled the scene, you know, I would just like to know why. You know, I don't know, he's a father. He has children of his own. So, you know, if I hit your child, I would have stopped.
9: Republican Secretary of State Michael Adams tells WLKY that he is considering a run for governor. The announcement expected soon. I'm Matt Reese.
8: 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Have you heard the news? Declassified Records alleges election vulnerabilities.
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20: Mostly cloudy skies will be around for this evening, and then as we go into the overnight, we'll turn partly cloudy across our region as we see those overnight lows still pretty comfortable into the low to mid-60s. For your Saturday, we'll start out with a mix of sun and clouds. And then as we go into the afternoon, we'll continue to see a mix of sun and clouds as it's going to be another really nice day, just slightly humid as we're going to see those high temperatures into the low to mid-80s. From the WKYT First Alert Weather Center, I'm meteorologist Ben Bedos.
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0: Hey, this weekend we've got episode 16 of The American Story that is coming out. Sorry, it's episode 15. It is a great story about John Brown. If you don't know who John Brown is, you might think you even know. You've never heard who John Brown really is until you hear episode 15, available everywhere. Here's a clip from it.
1: November 7th, 1837, around 3 o'clock in the morning, a steamboat delivers yet another replacement printing press. Lovejoy is at the warehouse to receive it, but like clockwork, a pro-slavery mob quickly arrives and surrounds the warehouse. One man climbs a ladder and tries to set the roof on fire. Lovejoy rushes out of the warehouse with a gun and fires up at the man. As soon as he does, multiple gunshots crack through the cold night air. When the smoke clears, 34-year-old Elijah Lovejoy lies dead on the ground, shot 5 times by the mob.
0: Now, you go into Harper's Ferry and John Brown and his radical crusade, a guy who tried to convince everybody he was a good guy, I think America's really first terrorist. You have to hear this. The American Story, episode 15. It's available everywhere you get your podcast. It comes out tomorrow. You don't want to miss it. 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
13: From ABC News, I'm Dave Packer. The rescheduled White House Correspondents' Dinner is getting underway in Washington after it was interrupted in April by a gunman. ABC's Mary Bruce is there.
14: Secret Service stepping up security, saying guests will see a visible police presence around the hotel with enhanced traffic closures. All ticketed guests will go through airport-style magnetometer screening to enter the event. The program, though, will be very similar.
13: Earlier today, President Trump met with top advisors behind closed doors at the White House to discuss his options on Iran. Trump asked if there is a U.S. exit strategy.
15: You can just keep doing exactly what we're doing and take them apart piece by piece. We could do it in a more rapid fashion, which we might do. Or we can negotiate with them, which we're also doing right now. I mean, as we speak, we're talking to them.
13: With Iranian attacks and more shipping routes, the escalating war sending oil and gas prices higher. Josh Feldman's on a family road trip from South Florida to Cooperstown, New York.
16: We started at like 350 in South Florida, 360. So it's just been going up every state we hit. The lowest we've seen was like 410, 415.
13: An FDA advisory board voting to recommend two more peptides be added to the drug compounding list. ABC News medical contributor Dr. Alok Patel.
17: That does not mean FDA approved. That's an important distinguish for the public. What this means is that the raw ingredients can be legally made by compounding pharmacies, and then a physician may be able to prescribe from the compounding pharmacy.
13: Peptides are getting traction with social media influencers, but there's no concrete data that using or injecting peptides can lead to better health outcomes. LeBron James announcing he's going to the Philly 76ers for the likely end of his career. Philly fans already planning ways to run into the king of the court.
18: I got to figure out what golf course LeBron's going to become a member at. I got to become a caddy there.
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19: 20 days after a deadly boat crash on Harrington Lake, questions remain as both criminal and civil investigations move forward. Lee Mowen has the latest.
20: It's now 20 days since the fatal boat crash on Harrington Lake as the investigations continue. That crash killed Nazar Swintozelski and hospitalized his father Alex. The criminal investigation by the Department of Fish and Wildlife and Mercer County Commonwealth's Attorney's Office hasn't turned up new information thus far, but the civil investigation has Justin Peterson interviewing over 50 people with information. He says he'll file a civil lawsuit after the criminal investigation concludes. I'm Lee Mowen.
21: And Jefferson County officials are praising a federal judge's ruling that blocks the Justice Department from obtaining sensitive Kentucky voter information. Local leaders say the decision protects voter privacy and strengthens confidence in the state's election system. I'm Scott Hooper.
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1: Mostly cloudy skies will be around for this evening, and then as we go into the overnight, we'll turn partly cloudy across our region as we see those overnight lows still pretty comfortable into the low to mid-60s. For your Saturday, we'll start out with a mix of sun and clouds, and then as we go into the afternoon, we'll continue to see a mix of sun and clouds as it's going to be another really nice day, just slightly humid as we're going to see those high temperatures into the low to mid-80s. From the WKYT Fersler Weather Center, I'm meteorologist Ben Beddoes.
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0: 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We've got the American Story episode 15 coming out wherever you get your broadcast. This one is the lead up to the Civil War, and it's great. You're going to learn stuff you've never learned, and it's a thrilling episode. That is out tomorrow wherever you get your podcast, but all 20 episodes are already out commercial free on the Torch. There's also something that we have the video of Jason and I when I went to get my passport at the State Department.
1: We're among the first to get this. This is how, if you apply for a passport, this is how it's going to come now.
0: Okay, so I'm talking in the State Department. I just gotten it, and I'm showing you this box. This is how passports are going to start coming out. But this was, I think, the first of 1,000 passports that were printed, and they've just announced they're going to make them available to everybody here in the next couple of weeks. But they're very different. And this is the controversial part. It's an anniversary 250th passport, 250 years. It has Donald Trump on the front, but it has some really cool things. It tells stories. It has little stories all the way through the passport. And I love this. When you get the passport, when you get the box, you open it up and it says, greetings to all citizens of the United States, blah, blah, blah. This is an invitation to explore the world as an ambassador of our enduring democracy and a witness to the global community, U.S. Department of State. If you want one of these commemorative passports, you just have to apply and ask for it. They're beautiful, and they will be collectible at some point. They do cost you more, but I got one because I have a museum, and someday it's going to go in the museum, part of our 250th year anniversary.
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9: From ABC News, I'm Dave Packer. 3 months after a gunman breached security at the White House Correspondents' Dinner, the event rescheduled for this evening, even tighter security in place. After hearing a string of awards handed out for stories critical of his administration, President Trump's turn to speak.
10: Beautiful, but this has not been an easy evening, all these awards.
9: Sources tell ABC News President Trump met with top advisors at the White House to talk about his options in Iran. This after 13 straight days of U.S. attacks on Iran and a new escalation in the Red Sea.
11: Iran claiming a fresh wave of drones launched toward U.S. targets in the region. Smoke seen rising near a base in northern Iraq where U.S. forces are deployed. U.S. forces hitting Iranian drone sites near the Strait of Hormuz. The flow of oil there now at a standstill, as gas prices at home surge to $4.10 per gallon.
9: ABC's Matt Rivers in Canada today. Officials gathered to dedicate the new Gordie Howe International Bridge, which will connect Windsor, Ontario with Detroit. Canada canceled the planned joint ceremony after President Trump announced new 50% tariffs on Canadian goods entering the U.S. Gregor Robertson, Canadian Minister of Housing and Infrastructure.
12: Particularly since the new tariffs kicked in, there's work to do between our officials, between the Prime Minister and President, to resolve that. We felt it's inappropriate to have a big joint celebration when we're working through those challenges.
9: The bridge officially opens to traffic Monday. The Justice Department announced today 11 indictments in the deaths of seven migrants who died from extreme heat after being closed in a cargo train in container in May. U.S. Attorney for the Western District of Texas, Justin Simmons, says the case recalls the dozens of migrants killed by heat in a tractor trailer. That happened 4 years ago.
13: It's summer in Texas. We've got dead illegal aliens in the back of a sealed container.
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14: Typically, there are 35 cases of cyclosporiasis a year in Kentucky. This year, the number is 400% higher. Jefferson County leads the state with the highest number of cases. The outbreak is also affecting Indiana. Jefferson County leaders are praising a federal judge's ruling on Kentucky voter registration data. A U.S. district judge dismissed a case in which the Department of Justice wanted private voter information that includes driver's license and Social Security numbers. Trump administration has sued dozens of states which have refused to hand over the sensitive data. Federal judges have ruled against the lawsuits. Jefferson County Attorney Mike O'Connell.
15: And the Department of Justice, which is a shadow of what it used to be, should be embarrassed to the hilt that they even brought this.
14: I'm Matt Reese.
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16: 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Declassified Records alleges election vulnerabilities.
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21: Mostly cloudy skies will be around for this evening, and then as we go into the overnight, we'll turn partly cloudy across our region as we see those overnight lows still pretty comfortable into the low to mid-60s. For your Saturday, we'll start out with a mix of sun and clouds. And then as we go into the afternoon, we'll continue to see a mix of sun and clouds as it's going to be another really nice day, just slightly humid as we're going to see those high temperatures into the low to mid-80s. From the WKYT First Alert Weather Center, I'm meteorologist Ben Beddoes.
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23: It's Charlie from Blackberry Smoke. 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

0: that if you call the Democrats socialists for wanting to regulate us into oblivion, wanting to control the means of production, you know, the basic tenets of socialism, they would say you were racist or you were exaggerating or whatever. Now, the most powerful force in the Democrat Party is actually the socialists, and they call themselves that. They're called the DSA, the Democrat Socialists of America. Before you hear from them in their own words, let's hear from the Secretary of State, Marco Rubio. Because Marco Rubio described what you're about to listen to better than most people could. It's not about policy. It's not utopian. It's not, I said utopian, utopian with a U. It's not idealism wrapped in bad math. It is something older and uglier than that. And I'm glad he called it exactly what it is. It is resentment cloaked in the language of liberation. People who cannot build, who cannot create, who cannot achieve, take their revenge upon those who can. Communism does not sound good in theory. The world it envisions for you and me is small, flat, gray. Read some Ayn Rand. She came from it. Leveled all exception. Drained of all that is good in the human soul. Ask people who come from communist countries what it does. Destroys your spirit. Without heroes, without courage, and always without God. That's why the church is their enemy. Listen to this part before you listen to what I'm going to play you next. I mean, obviously you'll have to, but my point is, I want to lay the predicate for what we're going to get to with what Marco said first.
1: This is a distinctive and unique evil. It has always been driven by a hatred, above all else, a hatred for civilization itself. It is a revolt of the worst against the best, a revolt of the weak and the cowardly against the strong and the good. It is perpetrated by those who cannot build, who cannot create, who cannot achieve great things, and take their revenge upon the world for their own inadequacy by seeking to destroy those who can. This is what radical leftism is. It may wear various different slogans and ideologies across place and time. They can call themselves anti-capitalist or anti-imperialist or communist or anarchist or Marxist, but the fundamental character is always the same. It's always the same. It is a poisonous resentment cloaked in the language of equality and justice, liberation, an overwhelming need to tear down what greater men have built, to wreck what is beautiful and what is right on behalf of people who are only filled with ugliness and have nothing else to offer the world. Through violence and through terror, they once again seek to impose their ugliness on all of us. The old dogma was wrong. The old dogma was wrong. None of this is driven by idealism. It is not utopian. In fact, it is the opposite. One of the criticisms you sometimes hear of communism, for example, is that it sounds good in theory, but it never works in practice. That's actually not true. Communism does not sound good in theory. The world it envisions for all of us is small, flat, gray, leveled of all exception, drained of all that is good and noble in the human soul. The world it envisions is a world without courage, a world without creativity or ambition, a world without heroes or glory or great causes to strive towards, without a world without miracles, without myths, without men who rise above the rest to do incredible and extraordinary things. And the world communism envisions is a world without God. For these architects of revolutionary violence, the towering achievement of our civilization, for them, it's an unbearable humiliation, a reminder of what they cannot do, and a reminder of what they cannot be. So they choose instead to destroy. They attack pipelines. They attack railroads. They attack power grids and laboratories, the physical embodied symbols of power and invention and achievement. This is the nature of the terrorism we face today. They despise the West, because the West is great.
0: Thomas Sowell said, our tax system penalizes those who are producing wealth in order to subsidize those who are only consuming it. And that is exactly what socialism does. And the left has become the party that wants to be subsidized. And the only way they can subsidize, the only money they can take it from is you, the people who are creating it. Thomas Sowell also says, this is one of my favorite Thomas Sowell quotes, envy was once considered to be one of the seven deadly sins before it became one of the most admired virtues under its new name, social justice. Let me read that again. Envy was once considered to be one of the seven deadly sins before it became one of the most admired virtues under its new name, social justice. All right, so let's talk about Gustavo Gordillo. He is the co-chairman of the New York City chapter of the Democrat Socialists of America, the DSA. He went on Fox News, Martha McCallum's show, because they're trying to win over our side as well. They're trying to win it over with words that soft people who don't have principle it'll appeal to. So these are what you call soft tissue arguments. These are soft, heartfelt emotions. I mean, we don't want anybody to be poor, right? We don't want anybody to starve, right? We want everybody to have a job, right? Like, that's what we want, right, ladies? We want everybody to have something. Well, why can't we just do a little something and help people out? Let me appeal to your softer side. That's how Chavez, Castro, Pol Pot, that's how socialists come to power. They don't say, hey, let's steal all the money from the people who work hard. They say, let's be fair. Let's be kind. Well, here he is explaining immigration. Specifically, why do people from Latin America come to the United States? His family came from Peru, fleeing the Mao Zedong communist guerrillas. Yeah, they were very active in Peru. It's a fact. And his answer that it's our fault. Wait a second. The Maoist communist guerrillas in Peru drove your family out of the country and it's our fault? Well, if it's our fault, why did you come here? If we ruined your country there, why did you rush here?
2: Your family came here from Peru, really in the middle of the heat of the Shining Path. They were Maoist communist guerrillas in Peru. So why did your family come to America?
3: The economic situation in South America and in Peru was in a really bad place. But I think that much of what we could say is responsible for that actually was the imposition of capitalism and American imperialism in many cases is actually what brings immigrants to the U.S. outside, coming out of Latin America. And
2: so they come here because they don't like the imposition of American imperialism in the country that they're in?
3: Yes, in many countries.
2: So they come here?
3: In many countries, there have been undemocratic coups that have destabilized countries, and that's pushed people out.
2: Oh, well, you would think they would want to go somewhere that wasn't imposing that on them if that were the case. But, you know, it's interesting.
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8: From ABC News, I'm Dave Packer. 3 months after a gunman breached security at the White House Correspondents' Dinner, the event rescheduled for this evening, even tighter security in place. After hearing a string of awards handed out for stories critical of his administration, President Trump's turn to speak.
9: Beautiful, but this has not been an easy evening, all these awards.
8: Sources tell ABC News President Trump met with top advisors at the White House to talk about his options in Iran. This after 13 straight days of U.S. attacks on Iran and a new escalation in the Red Sea.
10: Iran claiming a fresh wave of drones launched toward U.S. targets in the region. Smoke seen rising near a base in northern Iraq where U.S. forces are deployed. U.S. forces hitting Iranian drone sites near the Strait of Hormuz. The flow of oil there now at a standstill, as gas prices at home surge to $4.10 per gallon.
8: ABC's Matt Rivers in Canada today. Officials gathered to dedicate the new Gordie Howe International Bridge, which will connect Windsor, Ontario with Detroit. Canada canceled the planned joint ceremony after President Trump announced new 50% tariffs on Canadian goods entering the U.S. Gregor Robertson, Canadian Minister of Housing and Infrastructure.
11: Particularly since the new tariffs kicked in, there's work to do between our officials, between the Prime Minister and President, to resolve that. We felt it's inappropriate to have a big joint celebration when we're working through those challenges.
8: The bridge officially opens to traffic Monday. The Justice Department announced today 11 indictments in the deaths of seven migrants who died from extreme heat after being closed in a cargo train in container in May. U.S. Attorney for the Western District of Texas, Justin Simmons, says the case recalls the dozens of migrants killed by heat in a tractor trailer that happened 4 years ago.
12: It's summer in Texas. We've got dead illegal aliens in the back of a sealed container.
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14: The family of a Louisville man killed in a hit and run is calling for increased penalties for drivers who leave the scene of crashes. 27-year-old Adam Troutman was struck and killed while walking in Highview in April. Police arrested Aldwin Jackson 3 months later on charges of leaving the scene of an accident, failure to render aid, and tampering with evidence. Troutman's family wants Jackson to be charged with vehicular homicide. They're calling on state lawmakers to change the law to bring stricter penalties for hit-and-run suspects. This is the victim's father.
15: The fact that he fled the scene, you know, I would just like to know why. You know, I don't know, he's a father. He has children of his own. So, you know, if I hit your child, I would have stopped.
14: Republican Secretary of State Michael Adams tells WLKY that he is considering a run for governor. The announcement expected soon. I'm Matt Reese.
13: 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Have you heard the news? Declassified Records alleges election vulnerabilities.
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21: A mix of sun and clouds will be with us to start your Saturday, and then as we go into the afternoon, partly cloudy skies are expected as we're looking at a pretty nice day, just slightly humid as we see those highs into the low to mid 80s. Then as we go into Saturday night, we'll have mostly cloudy skies for the evening, and then partly to mostly cloudy skies for the overnight, with those overnight lows a little bit warmer, mid to upper 60s. From the WKYT First Alert Weather Center, I'm meteorologist Ben Beddoes.
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1: Are expected as we're looking at a pretty nice day, just slightly humid as we see those highs into the low to mid 80s. Then as we go into Saturday night, we'll have mostly cloudy skies for the evening and then partly to mostly cloudy skies for the overnight with those overnight lows a little bit warmer, mid to upper 60s. From the WKYT First Alert Weather Center, I'm meteorologist Ben Beddoes.
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5: ABC News, I'm Dave Packer. A high-level meeting at the White House Friday. Sources say top advisors spoke with President Trump about his options in Iran. It comes after 13 straight days of U.S. attacks on Iran and a new escalation in the Red Sea. Iran-backed Houthis hitting cargo ships. The escalation sending oil prices higher. The price of gas now an average of $4.09 a gallon, says AAA. Colt Gray, the teen who carried out a mass shooting at Georgia's Appalachee High School in 2024, entering a guilty plea to 55 counts, including murder Friday. President Trump attending a rescheduled White House Correspondents Association dinner on Friday night.
6: But just like my presidency, the second time is always better. It's always better. And the third time will be better yet. I'm only kidding.
5: It's 3 months after the annual dinner ended abruptly in April when gunshots rang out. This is ABC News.
7: I'm Gary Veeder, and I have a new limited series podcast called Number One Dad. 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
7: 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How did my father become the scheming mastermind? 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
7: From ABC News, I'm Dave Packer. A top-level meeting at the White House Friday. Sources say top advisors spoke to President Trump about his options at Iran. This comes after 13 straight days of U.S. attacks on Iran and a new escalation in the Red Sea. Iran-backed Houthis hitting cargo ships. Saudi Arabia striking back.
8: We are just learning that the Saudi military has just carried out new strikes against Houthi targets inside of Yemen. This war right now shows every sign of expanding with no clear signs of any off-ramp.
7: ABC's Matt Rivers. The escalation sending oil prices higher. The price of gas an average now of $4.09 a gallon, says AAA. Colt Gray, the teen who carried out a mass shooting at Georgia's Appalachee High School in 2024, entering a guilty plea to 55 counts, including murder on Friday. Among the four killed, 14-year-old Mason Schermerhorn. His sister, Alana Schermerhorn Wallace, testified during the plea hearing.
9: If you're thinking of taking out all your pain and anger on all these innocent people, I feel like you shouldn't. He shouldn't deserve to be here.
7: Gray faces a minimum sentence of life in prison. A day after two men were stabbed on New York's Upper West Side, 51-year-old Raul Morales was arrested and brought up on charges.
10: These random stabbings rattled the neighborhood, and as the mayor said, they horrified the entire city. And the suspect, 51-year-old Raul Morales, is charged with attempted murder and assault, and police are also charging him with committing a hate crime.
7: ABC's Aaron Katursky. President Trump attending a rescheduled White House Correspondents Association dinner Friday night. It's 3 months after the annual dinner ended abruptly in April when gunshots rang out. President Trump Friday.
11: But I respect most of them. I must say that you do a great job, amazing job, and it's an honor. As I said 3 months ago, the show must go on.
7: Trump thanked the journalist who cover his administration, but hurled a fair number of jabs. 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
13: Louisville residents are scoring a victory against corporate tech expansion. The Metro Office of Planning is drafting stricter rules for proposed data centers following major community pushback. The updated regulations require massive server farms to be built at least 500 feet away from homes, schools, and hospitals. The rules also severely restrict loud backup generators. Residents can weigh in at 4 upcoming public hearings starting on Monday. Meanwhile, in West Louisville, construction is underway on a $20 million housing project for vulnerable populations. Opportunity Village will feature 70 apartments specifically designed for residents overcoming homelessness, addiction, or recent incarceration. Rents will cap at $1,300 a month. The development sits next to the Goodwill Opportunity Campus, giving tenants direct access to job training and financial counseling. Travis Laird.
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20: A mix of sun and clouds will be with us to start your Saturday, and then as we go into the afternoon, partly cloudy skies are expected as we're looking at a pretty nice day, just slightly humid as we see those highs into the low to mid 80s. Then as we go into Saturday night, we'll have mostly cloudy skies for the evening, and then partly to mostly cloudy skies for the overnight, with those overnight lows a little bit warmer, mid to upper 60s. From the WKYT First Alert Weather Center, I'm meteorologist Ben Bittes.
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22: Sean Diddy Combs is in solitary confinement after reportedly getting into a fight at the New Jersey prison where he's serving a 50-month sentence. Chris Brown entering a guilty plea for a fight at a nightclub in London. The incident happened at a club in the Mayfair area of the city in 2023. The R&B singer was also joined by co-defendant rapper Hootie Baby, who also pled guilty. Both were set to face trial for assault and grievous bodily harm charges. Those ended up being dropped. Sentencing is set for October 26th. Jon Bon Jovi cutting a show short due to sickness.
23: Jon Bon Jovi may have a hit called Bad Medicine, but right now what the singer could probably use is some decongestant. A sinus infection forced Bon Jovi to end the show at Madison Square Garden Thursday night after just 90 minutes. Bon Jovi told the audience to hold on to their tickets because he says the show will be rescheduled. I'm Daria Albinger.
22: Charlie XCX has released her much-anticipated new album, Music Fashion Film, is the British pop star's follow-up to her 2024 studio album, Brat, which was an international hit. This is also her second album of the year. In February, she released her soundtrack for the film, Wuthering Heights. That's entertainment. I'm Jennifer Bolsoni.
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9: From ABC News, I'm Dave Packer. Massive forest fires in parts of Europe have sent thousands fleeing the flames. Towns near Spain's capital, Madrid, shut down. And in France's south, the flames raging out of control in Bordeaux. ABC's Marcus Moore.
10: Huge plumes of smoke darkening the sky over southwest France's beaches, popular with American tourists. Whipping winds and a historic heat wave in part fueling the flames. Across the border in central Spain, authorities racing to evacuate a care home as flames burn nearby, assisting the most vulnerable, people using walkers and wheelchairs.
9: With Iranian attacks on more shipping routes, the escalating war is sending oil and gas prices higher. Josh Feldman is on a family road trip from South Florida to Cooperstown, New York.
11: We started at like 350 in South Florida, 360. So it's just been going up every state we hit. The lowest we've seen was like 410, 415.
9: An FDA advisory board voting to recommend two more peptides to be added to the drug compounding list. ABC News medical contributor Dr. Alok Patel.
12: That does not mean FDA approved. That's an important distinguish for the public. What this means is that the raw ingredients can be legally made by compounding pharmacies, and then a physician may be able to prescribe from the compounding pharmacy.
9: Peptides are getting traction with social media influencers, but there's no concrete data that using peptides can lead to better health outcomes. In Canada, officials gathered on Friday to dedicate the new Gordie Howe International Bridge, which will connect Windsor, Ontario with Detroit. Canada canceled the planned joint ceremony after President Trump announced a new 50% tariff on Canadian goods entering the U.S. President Trump addressing the journalists who cover him at the White House Correspondents' Dinner on Friday night.
13: But I am delighted to be here at the White House Correspondents' Dinner. Amazing people. A lot of people that I like. Some I don't like at all.
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14: Jefferson County officials are celebrating a victory for voter privacy against the federal government. A judge threw out a Department of Justice lawsuit demanding Kentucky hand over sensitive voter data, including Social Security numbers. Jefferson County Clerk David Yates blasted the federal overreach, while the county attorney says the DOJ should be embarrassed. Justice Department is now appealing the decision. Public health officials are sounding the alarm over a spike in intestinal infections across the metro. Jefferson County currently leads the state in a cyclosporiasis outbreak, fueling a 400% statewide increase in cases this year. Investigators linked the parasite to contaminated lettuce distributed by Taylor Farms to local Taco Bell and Walmart locations. Restaurants and stores have since halted lettuce shipments from that facility. I'm Travis Laird.
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20: A mix of sun and clouds will be with us to start your Saturday, and then as we go into the afternoon, partly cloudy skies are expected as we're looking at a pretty nice day, just slightly humid as we see those highs into the low to mid 80s. Then as we go into Saturday night, we'll have mostly cloudy skies for the evening, and then partly to mostly cloudy skies for the overnight, with those overnight lows a little bit warmer, mid to upper 60s. From the WKYT First Alert Weather Center, I'm meteorologist Ben Beddoes.
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7: From ABC News, I'm Dave Packer. A top-level meeting at the White House Friday. Sources say top advisors spoke to President Trump about his options in Iran. This comes after 13 straight days of U.S. attacks on Iran and a new escalation in the Red Sea. Iran-backed Houthis hitting cargo ships. Saudi Arabia striking back.
8: We are just learning that the Saudi military has just carried out new strikes against Houthi targets inside of Yemen. This war right now shows every sign of expanding with no clear signs of any off-ramp.
7: ABC's Matt Rivers. The escalation sending oil prices higher. The price of gas an average now of $4.09 a gallon, says AAA. Colt Gray, the teen who carried out a mass shooting at Georgia's Appalachee High School in 2024, entering a guilty plea to 55 counts, including murder on Friday. Among the four killed, 14-year-old Mason Schermerhorn. His sister, Alana Schermerhorn Wallace, testified during the plea hearing.
9: If you're thinking of taking out all your pain and anger on all these innocent people, I feel like you shouldn't. He shouldn't deserve to be here.
7: Gray faces a minimum sentence of life in prison. A day after two men were stabbed on New York's Upper West Side, 51-year-old Raul Morales was arrested and brought up on charges.
10: These random stabbings rattled the neighborhood, and as the mayor said, they horrified the entire city. And the suspect, 51-year-old Raul Morales, is charged with attempted murder and assault, and police are also charging him with committing a hate crime.
7: ABC's Aaron Katursky. President Trump attending a rescheduled White House Correspondents Association dinner Friday night. It's 3 months after the annual dinner ended abruptly in April when gunshots rang out. President Trump Friday.
11: But I respect most of them. I must say that you do a great job, amazing job, and it's an honor. As I said 3 months ago, the show must go on.
7: Trump thanked the journalist who cover his administration, but hurled a fair number of jabs. 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
13: Louisville residents are scoring a victory against corporate tech expansion. The Metro Office of Planning is drafting stricter rules for proposed data centers following major community pushback. The updated regulations require massive server farms to be built at least 500 feet away from homes, schools, and hospitals. The rules also severely restrict loud backup generators. Residents can weigh in at 4 upcoming public hearings starting on Monday. Meanwhile, in West Louisville, construction is underway on a $20 million housing project for vulnerable populations. Opportunity Village will feature 70 apartments specifically designed for residents overcoming homelessness, addiction, or recent incarceration. Rents will cap at $1,300 a month. The development sits next to the Goodwill Opportunity Campus, giving tenants direct access to job training and financial counseling. Travis Laird.
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19: A mix of sun and clouds will be with us to start your Saturday, and then as we go into the afternoon, partly cloudy skies are expected as we're looking at a pretty nice day, just slightly humid as we see those highs into the low to mid 80s. Then as we go into Saturday night, we'll have mostly cloudy skies for the evening, and then partly to mostly cloudy skies for the overnight, with those overnight lows a little bit warmer, mid to upper 60s. From the WKYT First Alert Weather Center, I'm meteorologist Ben Beddoes.
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21: A quiet residential neighborhood erupts in chaos. Carmine Galante, the feared boss of the Bonanno crime family, lies dead, his cigar still clutched between his teeth.
22: Masked men walked into Joe and Mary's luncheonette in Brooklyn today and gunned down Carmine Galante, a man believed to be the most powerful mafia chieftain in the country.
21: The execution sent shockwaves through the criminal underworld and set the stage for one of the most pivotal criminal cases in New York City history. From the minds behind the acclaimed television series comes Law and Order: Criminal Justice System. This isn't a scripted drama. These are real stories told by the people who have lived them.
23: My father should have been a dead man.
21: For decades, the mafia had New York City in a stranglehold, with law enforcement seemingly powerless to intervene. But the murder of Carmine Galante marked the beginning of the end. Discover how a group of young prosecutors took on the mafia, and with the help of law enforcement, brought down its most powerful figures. I'm Anasika Nicolazzi, and from Wolf Entertainment and iHeart Podcasts, this is Law & Order: Criminal Justice System.
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0: tomorrow on the Fox News Rundown from Washington, we continue our exit interview series. Montana Senator Steve Daines sits down for a conversation about his decision to run for Congress, why he's now retiring, and his advice for the next generation of lawmakers. Until then, thanks for listening to the Fox News Rundown from Washington.
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23: It's the weekend, and this outbreak is contained. He's positive. We start here. With cases growing, RFK Jr. says cyclosporiasis is being handled.
0: We do have the outbreak under control.
23: But questions remain about what caused it, let alone whether we should have seen it coming. President Trump faces the first American wartime fatalities in months.
1: For me, it's one of the hardest things to do as a president.
23: The political pitfalls are growing, too. So what's next for the region? An election official said the president's fears of non-citizen voting were overblown. Then this happened.
2: Some individuals indicated that they weren't citizens and weren't eligible to vote. But the software registered them anyway.
23: Hundreds of illegal votes in New Jersey are quickly becoming a flashpoint. From ABC News, this is Start Here Weekend. I'm Brad Milkey. Want to know something interesting about cyclosporiasis, the parasitic illness that sickened thousands upon thousands of Americans now? Hand sanitizer really does nothing to it. Hand sanitizer is meant to cleanse your skin of bacteria. Well, remember, cyclospora are not bacteria, they're parasites. When I first heard these parasites were spread through excrement, I assumed we were talking about animal manure. That's why it's in the food. Our medical unit corrected me. No, Brad, we're talking about human waste. The only place on Earth this parasite has been found to thrive is the human intestinal tract, which raised the very uncomfortable question, if this is being found in more than 40 states, how did so much human waste end up in our food supply? Well, generally, tracking this falls to the CDC and the FDA, both under Health and Human Services Secretary Robert F. Kennedy Jr. Well, he hadn't really talked about that until this week when he was giving public remarks and ABC's own Elizabeth Schulze pressed him on what Americans need to know. Elizabeth is with us now. First off, what is the latest on this outbreak? Like, how widespread is it at this point?
22: Yeah, well, let's start with that, Brad, because it's growing. We are seeing now, just in Michigan alone, more than 6,500 cases of cyclosporiasis. The national numbers, Brad, are a little bit delayed, but just for context in Michigan, they usually see less than 50 cases per year. They're adding hundreds per day. So that is a pretty significant number when you're thinking about how quickly this is growing in that one state. Nationwide, we know that at least 1,600 people have gotten sick in five states, and the FDA has linked those illnesses to that Taylor Farms lettuce that was coming from central Mexico, shredded iceberg lettuce. They say that those people who got sick ate at Taco Bell restaurants in those five states. But we do know this has already spread to a lot of other states too. There are other pockets where cases are going up. So this is definitely not over yet, Brad.
23: Right. And you mentioned cases still rising. It's now topped over 11,000 cases with over 4,000 of those laboratory confirmed across 40 states so far as the numbers grow. Michigan clearly hit the hardest with 7,600 cases and counting. So the question is, where are the other pockets coming from? Is it all Taylor Farms lettuce, or like how clear is the government that shredded lettuce is at the center of this nationwide?
22: The FDA has made clear that that one outbreak in that is really centered in Michigan is tied to shredded iceberg lettuce from Taylor Farms from central Mexico. They have said that their epidemiology traces that back and that they've doubled down on that. And that's why we saw, Brad, Taylor Farms issue that voluntary recall of dozens of iceberg lettuce products across 27 states. By the way, other retailers that say they might have gotten that lettuce, for example, Jack in the Box said it removed lettuce, Taco Bell said it removed lettuce. We also know that food suppliers like Sysco and U.S. Foods, they distribute foods to hospitals and schools. They say they've also stopped delivering any of those foods that have been recalled.
24: Elizabeth Schulze with ABC News. This is just for Secretary Kennedy.
22: I did ask Secretary Kennedy, does that mean that this outbreak is over? Is it under control?
24: Does the federal government have this outbreak under control right now?
0: We do have the outbreak under control. We have done extensive forensics, epidemiological forensics, and we've identified the source of the outbreak.
22: Federal health officials have made clear, Brad, that they are still investigating if there are any other sources for this outbreak, if there are any other foods that might be linked to it. I mean, at the end of the day, when you've got it in this many other states, it does open questions to, is this really just about shredded iceberg lettuce that was eaten at Taco Bell by a bunch of people?
23: And there was a false positive with some of the Taylor Farms lettuce at some point, right? So how does that figure into it?
22: Yeah, and this really kind of added to the confusion. Over the weekend, the FDA tested a sample of Taylor Farms lettuce that was outside of that recall, and they came out and said it was positive. And then they went back basically 24 hours later and said that was a false positive. Taylor Farms kind of jumped on that and said,
24: to be clear, none of our products have actually tested positive for this. This is a voluntary recall. But the key thing to know, Brad, is that the main outbreak of this right now, that biggest outbreak, as far as we know, has still been tied by the FDA to that Taylor Farms lettuce.
3: There has been some criticism about the Trump administration's handling of this and whether they were adequately prepared, because there have been so many cuts to federal agencies in Washington. Is that concern here based in fact?
24: Well, that's a concern that has been amplified by some prominent voices on Capitol Hill. We saw Democratic Senator John Ossoff write a letter to Health Secretary Kennedy saying it was his foolish and self-indulgent demolition of critical public health programs that is putting Americans at risk, and that the Trump administration is actively undermining food safety. There is, Brad, the reality that about a year ago, the CDC ended mandatory reporting of cyclosporiasis cases as part of one of its surveillance programs that was known as FoodNet. But doctors in states, wherever these cases are still required to report cases of this parasite to their health departments, and then that gets fed into the national surveillance program. So it's not like we aren't getting any surveillance of this because of some of the changes to the programs over the past year. Some former health officials have said that the overall kind of cuts to funding and staffing wouldn't necessarily help in a situation like this where you're dealing with an outbreak. And that was something that I pressed Health Secretary Kennedy directly on.
22: Any response to some of the criticism that the cuts to the federal agencies under your leadership has slowed the response to the outbreak?
0: Those criticisms are invalid. We've had no cuts in our surveillance program. We did cuts in the FoodNet program, but they were for redundant surveillance, and all the states will tell you that. We're still doing forensics. We're still doing surveillance in all the states.
24: So, Brad, clearly kind of, you know, doubling down, saying the surveillance is still happening. They're on top of this. Kennedy is saying that the criticism basically is invalid. Taylor Farms is also now saying, Brad, that they will not source iceberg lettuce from central Mexico for the rest of the growing season. So they're really kind of saying we are trying to do everything we can to stop this, in recognition that probably most people, when they're going to the grocery store right now, are not buying Taylor Farms products at all.
3: But that's a significant economic thing for the agriculture industry, I'd imagine.
24: It is, and it's something we're seeing across the board. If you go to the grocery store, you see it on the shelves, but you also would see it in restaurants. The foot traffic data for not just Taco Bell, but other salad chains, other fast food restaurants is down. People just aren't going to risk it right now when they know what some of these symptoms are.
3: Elizabeth Schulze, thank you so much.
24: Thank you, Brad.
3: Next up on Start Here Weekend, the cost of the Iran war is not only being measured in dollars, but in service member deaths. That's after the break.
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23: Welcome back to Start Here Weekend from ABC News. I'm Brad Milkey. At some point in a war, the costs begin to catch up with you. And in several ways, it felt like that what was happening throughout this week in Washington. First, there's the cost of the war itself, the money. This week, Defense Secretary Pete Hegseth went in front of Congress to ask for more money for the Pentagon. He estimated the cost of the Iran war so far was at least $37 billion.
26: Without these funds, we face critical shortfalls that threaten our ability to also simply pay our service members, rapidly replenish equipment and munitions, and sustain vital operations without disruption.
23: Then there's the political cost. Republicans effectively had to go on record this week voting to continue funding this operation by approving several budget measures. Democrats refused to go along with it.
27: He has told us over 40 times now that a deal is near and the war will be over soon. But now he is asking for us to just trust him, it'll work out fine.
23: The problem is, that is making it tougher and tougher on these Republican lawmakers. Remember, voters were told this war would take 4 or 5 weeks. Now it's 4 months. The ceasefire, heralded by the Trump administration as a diplomatic breakthrough, well, it's now been ripped to shreds. And Trump says Iran is not ready to make a deal to replace it yet.
28: Until they're ready to meet in a meaningful way, we have no interest in
23: to exit the region now would be to accept a loss, really. But to pursue it could become a quagmire, a political catastrophe. Well, then, there's the greatest cost of all. Four bodies were flown back to Joint Base Andrews. These were three service members killed in Jordan, another in Iraq. And as President Trump paid his respects, you got the distinct impression he is being forced to face the realities of this conflict all at once. So let's go to ABC's chief global affairs correspondent, Martha Raddatz, who is still in Jordan right now in the Middle East where some of these deaths happened. First off, Martha, can you just set the scene for what this dignified transfer of remains would have looked like yesterday?
1: These are incredibly solemn ceremonies, as you can imagine, just from the name, dignified transfers. Oh. Bringing home America's service members from conflict zones who have died serving and sacrificing for our country. And of course, three of the soldiers were killed in an Iranian attack here in Jordan on a base. And the fourth was killed while they were trying to detonate a controlled detonation of an Iranian drone. This is Iran's fault for these deaths. And I think to bring them home and have their families there and see those coffins, caskets come off that military aircraft is just a powerful, powerful punch in the gut. And something they will never, ever forget. Of course, the president was there as well.
2: For me, it's one of the hardest things to do as a president, but has to be done.
1: Secretary Hegseth was there as well with some comments earlier about those soldiers that are pretty controversial. But it is something I have seen before, these caskets coming off aircraft, and truly, it is a sobering moment for any American.
23: And then the politics for the president and for Secretary Hegseth, I mean, it does seem like a moment where you're reckoning again with like the human toll of this war. How have they kind of responded to this new event, these new deaths, and what do they plan to do about them?
1: This week, we've heard the president compare it to deaths in Afghanistan or Vietnam or Iraq, and it really can't compare. First of all, this is a war that President Trump began, and we have already had 18 service members die. We've heard the president say that these soldiers who died supported him and what was happening in Iran, and they don't want Iran to get a nuclear weapon.
2: All of them said very strongly, we cannot let Iran have a nuclear weapon. They won't have a nuclear weapon.
1: I certainly don't know whether that is true or not. You had a 19-year-old, a 25-year-old, very young, and they were here in Jordan. So obviously they had orders to come here. They did that with honor, but it has become politicized.
23: As far as where to target next, because you had told us, like, yes, the U.S. will continue to expand its strikes. President Trump said Wednesday that the U.S. would start destroying bridges and power plants, basically, for every Iranian attack that occurs in the Strait of Hormuz. What would that sort of response mean for the conflict?
1: Well, that's a pretty extraordinary statement, Brad. We've heard him say that before, but if he actually did it, international law does not allow that kind of attack on civilian infrastructure on purpose. If you accidentally hit something and you're doing a bombing run on military targets, that's one thing. But to say and follow through and bomb civilian infrastructure is potentially, according to international law, a war crime. And of course, the Iranians immediately responded to this, you know, eye for an eye. If you do this to us, we'll do the same sort of thing to you. And we've already seen the Iranians striking throughout the Gulf. In Jordan, in Kuwait, in Bahrain. So if President Trump decides to do that, that is a whole new level of fight.
23: Well, and we've also heard the U.S. sort of throw around the idea of attacking Iranian nuclear facilities, like Pickaxe Mountain is something we've heard about. But at the same time, we're hearing about a potential nuclear deal in Saudi Arabia. What would that deal be, and how significant would that be?
1: That kind of head spinning this week, given the fact that they want to destroy the uranium that Iran has, and that is understandable. But at the same time, U.S. officials telling us that they will make this deal with Saudi Arabia, where the Saudis can develop, the United States will help them develop a nuclear program, a civilian nuclear program, but will be able to enrich their own uranium. that is something that would not go over well, certainly with the Israelis. And people worry, as they have for decades, about nuclear proliferation. So this, too, it will be a pretty controversial move.
3: Martha Raddatz, they're in the Middle East right now. Thank you so much.
1: Thank you, Brad.
23: Remember last week when President Trump gave a primetime address from the White House casting doubt on the integrity of U.S. election security? He claimed China had tried to interfere in U.S. elections. Tried. He said Venezuelan leaders had tried to rig their vote counts in Venezuelan elections, not American ones. He also zeroed in on American election offices.
0: Our machines and ballot counting systems are exposed to hacking and manipulation and corruption.
23: Trump claimed that federal authorities had recently uncovered evidence that more than 250,000 non-citizens had been registered to vote in American elections. Again, though, registered. He wasn't claiming that they voted. He wasn't claiming foreign interference had worked. He was casting lots of suspicion without evidence of things really going wrong. And yet that number of non-citizens registered number seemed very specific.
0: They identified approximately 278,000 non-citizens who are registered to vote in federal elections.
23: Like, how would that many people get on the voting rolls in the first place? Well, this week, New Jersey made a surprising admission. 6,000 non-citizens had been registered to vote, and hundreds of them actually cast ballots. ABC's chief White House correspondent Mary Bruce is with us. Mary, what happened here?
14: Yeah, well, Governor Mikey Sherrill revealed that because of what she's describing as a computer glitch, about 6,600 non-citizens applying for a driver's license were also improperly registered to vote. She says that when they went into the DMV to get their driver's license or their ID, they were asked if they wanted to register to vote.
15: Some individuals indicated that they weren't citizens and weren't eligible to vote, but the software registered them anyway.
14: Now, she says about 400 of those non-citizens actually voted, but she stressed that there's no evidence that their votes swayed any elections.
15: They were registered as Democrats, Republicans, and the majority unaffiliated, and were scattered across the state.
14: She says officials became aware of this issue last week and that all 6,600 people are now being scrubbed from the voter rolls.
3: Yeah, that's interesting because the DMV is the place where a lot of people get approached to register to vote. But you've got 16 and 17 year olds there. You've got in several states, you've got like non-citizens, even in some cases, undocumented people can potentially get driver's licenses. And yet you think that there's software in place to be able to suss out who should be getting offers to register. And we've described over and over, Mary, how the actual instances of voter fraud are so vanishingly few and far between. But thousands of extra voters, like, that's not vanishing, right? 400 votes in a given race might not necessarily seem vanishing, even if it's a very small percentage.
14: Yeah, she described it basically as a software error, but that they've discovered it and are now taking steps to remedy it.
15: Let me be clear. This entire situation is unacceptable.
14: In fact, she made a point of underscoring their efforts at transparency here, saying we don't deflect, deny, or exploit problems for our gain. She said we find them and we fix them. Now, it will come as no surprise that the White House was quick to respond to this in a statement saying that this underscores the absolute necessity of the Save America Act. Of course, that's the legislation that President Trump has made a top priority up on the Hill that would require voter ID and proof of citizenship.
3: Yeah, so there's the Save America Act, which is not just about showing ID. It's about showing proof of citizenship. Just to be able to register to vote. And sometimes that can involve more documentation than you think. But is the White House taking any other steps to crack down on some of these problems? He's describing like foreign interference would not be fixed by the Save America Act.
14: No. And the president has been amping up these unproven claims of widespread election fraud, as you noted, and pointing a finger especially at China as what he's described as China's sinister election meddling.
3: All right, we are up against a break right now, but when we come back, we will hear more from the president on this claim. That's after the break.
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23: Welcome back to Start Here Weekend from ABC News. I'm Brad Milkey. Before the break, we were talking with ABC's chief White House correspondent Mary Bruce about President Trump's claims that China has meddled in American elections. And Mary, China's denied the allegations, but this back and forth is
3: a different tone than when the president met with him in Beijing not so long ago.
14: The president was in China heaping praise on longtime leader Xi Jinping, and Trump was actually asked if China's going to face consequences for this alleged election meddling.
0: They do things and we do things to them. I'll be honest, we do things to them too. It's not a one-way street. But we'll be talking to them, yeah.
14: But Trump actually seemed to brush it off. He said, we're going to talk to them about it. But he said it took place a long time ago. And then he said he thinks China is maybe a little bit different today than it was then. But Brad, he didn't elaborate on how China is any different than it was during the time period that he's alleged that they did this sinister meddling.
3: Right. And the issue there is probably not that like one form of voter fraud would be important and the other one would not be important. It's the question from critics of whether Trump is being performative to ostensibly take more control of federal elections and even perhaps drive down the voting from groups he doesn't want voting. That's the real concern here from voting rights groups. But a big moment for New Jersey and a surprising revelation here. Mary Bruce, thank you.
14: Thanks, Brad.
3: Well, official, the kingdom has a new prime minister. And if you feel like you've heard me say that before, it's because I've basically had to say that like clockwork every couple of years now. For all the stability projected by Britain, this quick leadership turnover has become the new normal.
2: So who's the new guy? Let's bring in our own guy to talk about it. ABC's Guy Davies is based in London. Guy, what was it like in London as Andy Burnham became the new leader?
10: Well, we got a new prime minister, and it's not the first time, as you just alluded to, in the last few years. This is now King Charles's fourth prime minister.
13: My work is done.
10: Keir Starmer officially resigned. He then tendered that to the king.
13: So as I now pass the baton to Andy Burnham, I wish him every success. He has my full support.
10: Keir Starmer was personally unpopular. There were some election results, local elections, in which the Labour Party, the governing Labour Party, performed very poorly. So the writing was kind of on the wall.
22: I have accepted His Majesty the King's invitation to form a government.
10: It's turned out to be a bit of a coronation for Andy Burnham. He's a deeply popular figure in Manchester, where he's been mayor. And it was essentially a given that he was going to be the new prime minister, because all of these lawmakers in the Labour Party have said that they want Andy Burnham to be their next prime minister. Normally, there's a kind of internal leadership contest. That didn't happen this time around. That's how popular he is internally. They see him as someone who's going to turn their fortunes around.
22: Let us make this the moment when Britain starts to believe again. The moment we bring back hope. Thank you very much, everybody.
3: What should we know about Andy Burnham? And is there anything different that sets him apart from Keir Starmer? Like, is there anything substantive there?
10: Well, he's seen as a kind of antidote to Keir Starmer, who was seen as stuffy, even boring.
22: I know people at home are fed up with politics. I hear you. And I want to be honest with you. We have not been good enough.
10: He's withdrawn from the front line of British politics, which I think is why they've chosen him, because he hasn't been burdened with some of the scandals, some of the problems. There's a cost of living crisis here in the UK. There's not a lot of trust in the government. He's seen as an outsider, despite being a familiar face. He's kind of left-wing. He's probably more to the left than Starmer, but we didn't actually learn too much about the Prime Minister, what kind of government he's going to lead. But he did speak about rough sleeping, ending rough sleeping in the UK.
22: We will help people to live well, building a more preventative state, investing in people's success.
10: There's a homelessness crisis, particularly in London, in Manchester, where he was the mayor. I think that anyone you talk to has noticed an uptick. It was essentially the one policy takeaway.
24: I think there's quite a bit of still uncertainty.
25: The weirdest thing about him is that nobody really knows who he is.
24: I don't really know him very well, so I'll be interested to learn more about his policies and what he's got planned. So
10: I think a lot of people in the country are actually rolling their eyes at the moment. Then, you know, what's the difference between Keir Starmer, Andy Burnham? Who knows, for a lot of people today.
3: And then what are the biggest challenges he's going to face then going forward? Like, because if it's just about not being Keir Starmer, I guess Check. Great. He's done that. But what is he going to have to deal with now in these coming weeks and months?
10: There are enormous challenges. I mean, economic and security and this general sense of lack of trust in the main political parties, the Labour Party and the Conservative Party. You have waiting in the wings, Nigel Farage. Listeners might know that name from Brexit. There's a lot of fears from these two main parties that reform, which Nigel Farage leads, will somehow accelerate through and break this two-party system.
22: That's why we will change politics, to make it more collaborative, more about problem-solving than point scoring.
10: I think significantly, on the international stage, Britain has major security concerns. You have the war in Ukraine, the shrinking size of the British army, with these threats from Russia, with the kind of global instability around the Iran war. That's going to be something to address quite quickly, and it's going to be seized on by the opposition.
0: I don't know anything. I see that he was, I guess, the mayor of a town. I hear he's extremely liberal. Extremely.
10: In any election on this side of the pond, how are you going to deal with the US president? We know that alliances are shifting, that President Trump's relationships are changing with Europe. President Trump himself said that he welcomed Burnham, that he congratulated him potentially for drilling into the North Sea oil supply. I don't think that's going to happen anytime soon. But that's going to be a critical relationship. Keir Starmer was seen as someone who handled Trump well, particularly with regards to the Ukraine war. Whether Burnham can do the same, whether he can be a flatterer, whether he can stand up to Trump, those can be key things to assess his popularity and success as a prime minister. It's not just a domestic job. There are key issues on the international stage here, particularly with the US president.
3: Guy Davies there in London. Thank you.
10: Thanks, Brad.
3: You've probably heard about this big proposed merger between Paramount and Warner Brothers Discovery. Remember, last year, it actually appeared that Netflix was going to buy Warner Brothers and its huge catalog of movies and channels like HBO. And some in the film industry freaked out, wondering if a streamer, Netflix, was going to take over a studio this large, and whether that could be the end of, say, theatrical releases as we know them. Well, then in came Paramount, another legacy movie studio, another company with a ton of streaming assets at its disposal. In fact, under this hostile takeover bid, brands like CBS, CNN, HBO, and TNT would all be under one roof.
1: Lock the merger.
3: To which some people said, wait, we just went from a Hollywood problem to an everyone problem. How is this not a monopoly?
4: I'm here to announce a lawsuit that I've filed and that a coalition of 12 states have filed challenging the proposed merger.
3: Some of the people claiming that were state attorneys general.
7: When fewer films are available, theaters may be forced to raise ticket prices to remain viable, and Arizona consumers bear those costs.
3: For the first time since this deal was greenlit, a judge tapped the brakes. ABC's Peter Haralambos has been keeping track of all this for us. Peter, first off, will you refresh me on this deal? Like, why should Americans care about it? And then why are there like legal questions about it?
8: Yeah, Brad, if this deal goes through, not only would it be one of the largest media companies in the United States, but according to the attorneys general who brought this lawsuit to challenge it, it would really be a loss for consumers. They argue by combining two of the big five legacy studios, you're just going to have too much media under one roof.
3: Right, we're actually going to pause it right here because we are up against our final break. But when we come back, we'll talk more about the implications of several brands under one umbrella. That's after the break.
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7: This season on Blood Trails, we're following the trail of seven cases that start in the field and end in the shadows, where missing persons reports, half-buried evidence, and whispered suspicions blur the line between hunting story and homicide.
10: I just instantly started freaking out, yelling to the world, "What's going on?" 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
7: From the frozen woods of Maine to the mountains of Montana, from an archery opener gone wrong in Wisconsin to a father's last walk through the Minnesota deer woods, each story begins with a hunter stepping into the wild, but not all of them come back.
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7: 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Blood Trails.
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12: Welcome back to Start Here Weekend from ABC News. I'm Brad Milkey. Before the break, we'll be talking with ABC's Peter Haralambos about this potential merger between Paramount and Warner Brothers Discovery. And so, Peter, I mean, you were mentioning the argument against combining these legacy studios, I guess, is too much media in one place, right? What media would that be, and what would it mean for consumers?
13: We're talking about Paramount, which, of course, has Paramount Plus, CBS, and of course, the studio, and Warner Brothers Discovery with Discovery Plus, HBO Max, all of this under the same corporate ownership, and create a position where between basic cable, streaming, and traditional movies, consumers are going to be put in a position where they could increase prices and kind of benefit from the lack of the

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1: Movies and TV shows are not run-of-the-mill commodities. The film and entertainment industry doesn't exist just to buy and to sell them.
0: They filed this lawsuit last week, and they argued a judge has to move quickly on this because it's possible that this deal closes any day now.
2: Well, and the reason it could close so soon is because this did have to go through U.S. regulatory approval already, right? Like, the federal government said this is fine.
0: And yeah, Brad, the Department of Justice signed off on this merger back in June. The Department of Justice ultimately saying they didn't think this deal was going to harm competition. But a lot of people raised doubts about that claim, that this idea that this $111 billion mega deal would be good for competition in any way.
3: This is going to definitely reduce the number of films made, no matter what they say.
0: People have also pointed to the somewhat cozy relationship, the ownership of Paramount has with the Trump administration, and alleged that that relationship in part helped them get that green light from the Department of Justice.
2: Oh, like that's one of the concerns, is if the leadership of one of these companies needs regulatory approval, but he's also like, hey, I'm kind of friendly with President Trump, then if he gets that regulatory approval and he's got TV news stations at his disposal, will he gear them to be more favorable to Trump in their coverage or something?
0: Yeah, so it's kind of a potentially sweet deal for both sides here, where the owners of Paramount, the Ellisons, are able to get a green light from the Department of Justice, the Department of Justice, which under a Democratic administration might have been much more skeptical to this deal. And also the White House potentially has one of these big media companies that looks upon them perhaps more favorably.
4: We live in a time where the more media consolidation we have, the less choices we have.
0: Especially a company that when you look at their media ownings would have control over both CBS and CNN, two of the country's largest news organizations.
4: At a time when Trump and the Trump administration are actively dividing and separating us, this is just another way.
2: How does Paramount respond to that?
0: Yeah, Paramount categorically denies the idea of any kind of political involvement, any kind of sweetheart deal here. And when it comes to the actual lawsuit, it's worth noting that the heart of this case, it's really a basic antitrust case, separate from the political concerns. Mm-hmm. The argument is more just the traditional antitrust claim here, that by combining Paramount and Warner, you basically create a company that controls a third of basic cable programming and a third of theatrical film production, a company that is so large that it could theoretically raise the prices for consumers, harm their employees by lowering their wages, and overall reduce the quality of the product that goes out there to consumers. Mm. Paramount, in a press release when this lawsuit was first filed, says that the attorneys general here have a basic misunderstanding and distort antitrust law. And their argument, in a way, is that at this point, media is just controlled by giant companies. And to the extent that anyone is concerned about competition, there are already these companies that are kind of big streamers that are pretty dominant. Mm. Think of Netflix, think of Disney, which of course is ABC's.
2: I was about to say, Disney Plus, our parent company.
0: Yeah, and the argument basically here is, if you want competition, you need to have companies that are big enough to compete in that space, where you're going up against the Netflix, against the Disney Plus. And by merging these two companies, yes, theoretically, there are less companies in the game, but you're creating an entity that has enough might to go up against these big companies. So that's their overall argument here. They're saying that ultimately this benefits competition in a way because you have another competitor to the really big media companies.
2: So then what did the judge rule? Because now this deal's on hold all of a sudden. Why?
0: The judge ultimately agreed with a lot of these concerns from the attorneys general. This is a federal judge out of California concluding that there's compelling evidence here that this combined company will have substantial market share. We're talking about, according to the judge, about 27% market share for the theatrical distribution market. And if that goes through, if they have that massive combined market share, the judge concluded it's, quote, likely to violate antitrust laws. The judge also concluded that the states who sued made a strong case that this transaction would lessen competition and ultimately agreed to grant this temporary restraining order to give the court a bit more time to figure this out. The states who brought this case argued the courts had to move quickly because of the possibility this deal closes as soon as July 22nd. So this judge basically put everything on hold for now while they hear arguments over the coming weeks.
1: David Ellison may think this is an offer we can't refuse. But I'm here to say he's wrong.
0: For now, there's an August 3rd date for a hearing on a preliminary injunction. We expect to see more opposition from Paramount in court filings. And of course, that's when a judge is more likely to reach kind of a longer term decision than this just temporary ruling.
2: Peter Harlamba's fascinating story. Thank you so much.
0: Thanks so much, Brad.
2: And one last thing. Beluga whales, they're known for their pearl white skin, wide smiles, and a famous children's song.
5: Baby beluga.
2: That's right, Rafi, let them know. But now one pod of belugas will be famous for something else, a daring rescue mission. This week, we have seen something extraordinary. 30 beluga whales loaded up and transported far and wide before it's too late. So here's what happened. For years, these whales stayed in a habitat at Marineland, this famous water park in the Canadian side of Niagara Falls.
6: Everyone loves Marineland.
2: It was a privately owned business founded by a Slovenian immigrant named John Holler, who died in 2018. Since then, the park has become insolvent. 2 years ago, it shut its doors to the public. Trainers have been taking care of the animals, but warned they couldn't much longer. If they couldn't find these belugas' new homes, ownership said, they'd have to be euthanized. Well, in recent weeks, American aquariums have stepped forward, saying they will take in members of the pod. This week, the whales started moving. First, they were lifted into these big nets with little holes for their flippers. Then they were put in specially built tanks that can fly on airplanes.
7: What makes this project very unique is just the sheer scale of it.
2: So far, they've arrived at the Shedd Aquarium in Chicago and SeaWorld San Antonio.
8: They're going to come in. We want to just take it slow. We're going to let them go at their pace.
2: Kate McCullough from SeaWorld says belugas are incredibly complicated creatures, not just because of their physiology, but because they're extremely social. Like, part of the calculus of splitting these whales up was figuring out which among them are most closely bonded. Now they're about to have new neighbors like dolphins and other beluga who will see them through a gate.
8: We are going to have people monitoring them 24 hours a day for several months. Who are they wanting to go say hello to? Who wants to say hello to them? That gives us a lot of good information.
2: Others have yet to be sent to SeaWorld San Diego, the Georgia Aquarium, and a habitat in Valencia, Spain. But while this whole orchestration has caretakers breathing a sigh of relief, it does raise broader questions for marine parks around the world. Animal activists had argued for years that Marineland was not the right place for these creatures. The Canadian government denied a proposed move to China over fears the animals would be mistreated. Now, American activists are demanding these whales not be bred in captivity. That's the law in Canada. If you're wondering, scientists say these belugas cannot be released into the wild. They wouldn't survive, at least not yet. But some have floated the idea of beluga sanctuaries in fenced-off ocean water. There's already one such facility in a bay in Iceland, a warm home in the frigid waters they love. All right, that'll do it for us. Thank you so much for listening to Start Here Weekend from ABC News. Start Here Weekend is produced by Aaron Ferrer, Emily Schutz, Kelly Therese, Jen Newman, and Anthony Ali. Ariel Chester is our social media producer. Josh Cohen is director of podcast programming. I'm our managing editor. Thanks to John Newman, Tara Gimbel, Eamon McNiff, and Katie Dendos. 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
2: That new band of his.
3: Fabulous Superlatives?
2: Yeah, Fabulous Superlatives. Those are all... So... Marty Stewart, I would say he's on his third or fourth iteration in Nashville. I mean, he was really more like a rock and roll guy in a way. I mean, he wasn't what I would call country. He was definitely a country rocker or a rocker who was country. He wasn't a George Jones type. Had that big hair. You know, swinging around. I don't know anybody that's quite like him. To me. You know, I mean, play that song, That's Country. That is a great song that probably came out, I don't know what, 30 years ago, maybe? And I remember driving my old Pontiac Bonneville up I-75 going past Gainesville, Florida, and I had this song on cassette. I don't remember what song of his. Turn it up a little bit. This is more of a rock and roll song, even though he says it's country. I think it's rock.
4: Riding 20 miles on a midnight train just to go fishing in the pouring rain.
2: Always puts fishing in there.

0: band plays it. That's a rock riff. Michael's sitting there looking kind of skeptical. So what do you think about it?
1: No, I'm not skeptical about that. He was a child prodigy. Do you know his...
0: Yeah, a little bit.
1: So...
0: From Mississippi.
1: Yeah, from Mississippi, the mandolin player, and...
0: Yeah, he was... Bill Monroe had him play with him or something?
1: Yeah. Well, I believe he went on the road with Earl Scruggs.
0: Yes.
1: Flatten Scruggs. And he was a teenage childhood friend of Ricky Skaggs, because they were both child prodigies.
0: Yeah, and of course, a third one in there was, of course, Keith Whitley.
1: Keith Whitley, well, sure, because he and Ricky played together.
0: And Vince Gill came into the mix at some point.
1: Yeah, he was a bluegrass guy originally, and then Pure Prairie League hired him.
0: Also, I saw him over here at the, Student Center Ballroom.
1: That's a Kentucky band.
0: Really?
1: They're from northern Kentucky.
0: I thought they were from, like, Ripley, Ohio.
1: Yeah, but... They claimed Northern Kentucky also.
0: Well, anyway.
1: So.
0: These guys, it's all interrelated. And as we get older, we learn how much.
1: After he left, Flatten Scruggs, then he was in his 20s and 30s. He was a master mandolin player. Obviously one of the greatest in the world. And he's a guitar god also. And he has Clarence White's original B-Bender.
0: Okay, Clarence White. Now, that's a subject all its own.
1: Oh, yeah.
0: So. There was an album called Untitled by the Byrds. Clarence White was only in the Byrds for a while. And I think he was in there after the guy died, Graham Parsons.
1: Yeah.
0: And who were Skip Batten, Roger, what's his name? But anyway, Clarence White was up there with somebody like Merle Travis in terms of
1: he's a great flat picker.
0: What he could do. He also played with Jerry Garcia.
1: Yes, he did.
0: And in the Kentucky Gentlemen.
1: That's correct.
0: So
1: and he invented the B-Bender guitar. And Marty Stewart he bought it from his widow. He's the only person she would sell that guitar to.
0: Clarence White, of course, tragically, he was probably in his 20s, maybe 30s, died in a car wreck.
1: Yeah, he was loading after a show on the street in San Francisco, and someone ran him over. Terrible.
0: Yeah. There's a song, it was done by Delaney and Bonnie, and Clarence White played on "I've Got a Never-Ending Love for You." You know that one?
1: Oh, sure.
0: There's an album called Silver Eagle, and it's got a lot of people on there, and Clarence White is one of them. It's not just him, though. It's a bunch of people.
1: So when you hear Marty Stewart and the
0: Baptist, he does Alabama Jubilee. Yeah.
1: The other guitarist is his cousin Kenny Vaughn from Colorado.
0: I don't know him.
1: That's the guitarist in Marty's band, the Fabulous Superlatives.
0: Okay.
1: And
0: they found a new lease on life, evidently, because Marty Stewart's got to be older than I am, so that means he's in his 70s, probably.
1: The four players in that band are all masters of their instruments and great vocalists.
0: Yeah. All right, so Elizabeth would rather we didn't talk about this. So I guess we should probably talk about something very boring, like the market. No, I'm just kidding. There's been a whole lot of activity this week, and none of which makes any sense to me, but, we're just supposed to keep it in the road, kind of. We're doing pretty good with that. So, I don't know. Mike, what do you think?
2: I think, there's been several kind of big news events, and these three really kind of go hand in hand. The PPI and the CPI numbers.
0: Unbelievable.
2: Producer price index and consumer price index numbers. The headline CPI came in at 3.5%. The core CPI, which excludes food and energy, came in at 2.6%. Right. And then PPI was actually down 0.3% month over month. And so translating that, what that means for the market is inflation is not the big problem that the market was anticipating that it would be.
0: Right.
2: You know, the Fed's target inflation number is 2%. And so you're getting closer to that. You had, you know, energy price.
0: Well, it was their number before Warsh took over. Now he's kind of starting to say they don't have one.
2: TBD. Yeah. Yeah. Yeah. We'll see where that settles out. You know, that's the task forces that he's set in place. You know, they're looking at everything. We talked about that last week, you know, where they're actually level setting what the Fed is tasked to do and how they do it. When I say tasked to do, you still have the core two tasks.
0: I think Warsh believes, why should we have to have any inflation at all? Why is it a given that we're going to be at 2%? Why don't we be at negative 2? You know, and then if it were established that we were at disinflation or deflation for a while, you know, the yield on 30-year treasuries would be 2%,
2: mm-hmm,
0: instead of 5.
2: Yeah, and it would, you know, when you start having disinflation.
0: Which is different than deflation.
2: Right. What you have to look at, obviously, is demand. Yeah. You know, why are things slowing down? Is it because prices were artificially inflated for this reason or another?
0: Or just money supply.
2: Mm-hmm.
0: Because when more money has been printed, it chases a finite amount of goods.
2: Yeah.
0: But theoretically, the money supply can be infinite if the Fed wants to keep running the printing presses.
2: Sure.
0: So what happens is the value of the dollar just keeps going down because they keep printing more of them.
2: Mm-hmm. Yep.
0: I don't know that it's just demand. I think demand is going to be there no matter what, through up times and down times. But the real problem is reining in the printing presses.
2: Sure.
0: Well, creating all this credit. Wait. Some people have even called into question the whole idea of the banking system, where they create credit by making loans, and you know, it's fractional reserve banking.
2: Yeah,
0: that it alone could be considered inflationary.
2: Well, and we'll see what they do with the balance sheet. If there's a runoff on the, if they let the balance sheet run off, that's a form of tightening.
0: It is, because they're not monetizing. If it weren't for the Federal Reserve, there's no way the Treasury could have sold all the bonds they've sold.
2: Mm-hmm. Right, and so we'll see where that goes.
0: But will Congress have the you know what to rein in spending?
2: Right,
0: and the answer is no. So you know, there's going to be a clash at some point.
2: Yeah. It was a big couple days. I guess it happened over 3 days. It was the CPI, the PPI, and then the bank earnings that came out. You had the big banks post their quarterly earnings, and they were very good in the sense of what's going on with the consumer, what's going on with business spending. The credit worthiness was good.
0: You know why, though, mainly?
2: What's that?
0: Short-term rates are lower. How do banks finance themselves? The fact that banks are paying, what, 3 and a change on a CD now rather than almost 5?
2: Yep.
0: That's straight to the bottom line, because they haven't lowered the prime rate.
2: Sure, sure.
0: So the funding side of the balance sheet is getting less expensive for banks, but they're still getting what they're getting on their loans. It's pretty easy.
2: Yeah.
0: This is a great environment for banks.
2: It is. And, you know, the credit quality, that was resilient. the loan growth. So there was actually demand for loans out there. So that improved. And like you said, it is a good environment for financials. And you've seen that over the last couple months. And that's, this is part of the reason. Part of it's just a secular rotation. But you have had financials doing quite well when you've had a lot of turbulence otherwise in the market.
0: So what's been going on with the tech stack, James? Talk a little bit about it. We've hit a few bumps, but you're still pretty optimistic.
3: Well, yeah, you just have the, you know, so the semiconductors, there are a few companies that recently reported. One of them was Taiwan Semiconductor. They manufacture a lot of the chips for the U.S. companies. They manufacture NVIDIA chips, you know. That's the main one. And they had record revenue. I think it grew at 67% year over year, and it's a $2 trillion company.
0: This is revenue, top line number?
3: It grew at 67% year over year. Insane. It's insane
0: growth. Have they got the Phoenix fab up and running yet?
3: I'm not too sure. I don't really cover that company, but
0: I mean, there's, you know where it is.
3: Yeah, it's right next to that mountain that Clark takes his dog. I've been with him plenty of times.
0: It's out near Carefree Highway and
3: and
0: that lake. What's the lake called?
3: Don't recall.
0: There's a lake out there that, I know the name of it. You can take the back roads from there all the way up to Crown King. And, I mean, it's like 30 miles, 40 miles, and you pretty much got to be on four-wheelers, you know. But anyway, so that I wondered if that thing had opened yet.
3: Yeah, I'm not sure. I know they're working on it, and it's right next to it, so, but I don't know if it's up and running. But just back to your question, another company is ASML, and they've been growing crazy. I don't really follow it closely, but apparently their results were really, really good. And you just have positive stuff coming out on these semiconductor stocks. I mean, the whole AI infrastructure trade right now is based around the semiconductors. And it's just been, you know, technical analysis is one thing that we don't talk about a ton. But what's happening with those stocks is they're trading on technical analysis, which is moving averages, chart patterns, stuff like that. So these stocks have broken important moving averages. And so the institutions, when they see that, they say, well, it went below the 50-day moving average. Now we got to sell. And so there's also leverage in the market. The Koreans have been insanely leveraged. I saw a statistic that 330,000 Korean accounts had been liquidated on margin.
0: Just recently?
3: Yes. And one in every three adult in Korea that has a brokerage account is using margin. So
0: they're not using it today.
2: Well, and we actually had a guy that was we had a guy that came in that was with an ETF shop, and they run these leveraged ETFs, you know, single stock levered ETFs.
0: So like you'll have one share, and they might have three shares of NVIDIA behind it, the two-thirds of which is leveraged.
2: Yeah, well, I mean, what the ETF does, it's one stock in the ETF, and it magnifies the movement, positive or negative. It's a directional bet, 2 to 3 times the move.
0: That thing could go to zero real quick.
2: Well, sure it could. And but that's what he said. He said the South Koreans love us.
3: Oh, yeah. I saw a quote back in December, a statistic that the Koreans just in 1 month had put $42 billion into the leveraged ETFs. Now they have to take a, it's like a driver's license course. to be able to use one of the leveraged DTFs.
2: Yeah.
3: Similar to that.
0: Are you kidding me?
3: No.
2: Going down that rabbit trail for a second, because some people view that as,
0: hey, we need to buy some of those for the portfolio.
2: Yeah, right. They view it as they go into it thinking it's going to be a long-term position. Yeah. And what they don't understand is it's two times the daily movement.
3: Yeah.
2: And so you could have a stock that has from a stock price has gone up, but you could have a massive loss in it because it's daily compound.
0: Well, there's burn in it because of the cost of the interest of doing the leverage.
2: Well, you've got that inside the ETF too. But just from, you know, if a stock goes from 10 to 12, you know,
0: all that return.
2: Well, it would magnify most of that. But then if it went from, you know, 12 back to 10, or
0: more than you were before.
2: It's daily reset compounding, and so I mean you can play with the numbers, but it is not a long term play, and all it is just a daily directional gambling.
0: You're gonna
2: play.
0: Get hammered.
3: I got something interesting for you all. So you're talking about the compounding. So Micron, it's a stock that we own. It has a 2x leverage ETF. Last April, it was $11, and it made a high recently of $1,400.
0: The ETF did?
3: Yes. So you would have made 140 times your money.
0: Why did you
3: buy
0: that, James?
3: If you held on to MUU, you would have made 140 times your money if you sold at the top.
0: Well, the stock itself almost went up that much from its low.
3: It's like 10 times-ish. So...
2: But it's
0: like it's going to finish up today. Thank the Lord.
2: But yeah, it's all you know, you've got what the leverage does. It magnifies whatever move may have been in the stock that day, and us as long term investors in the equities themselves in the stock, that gives us potential opportunities. Because you've got these people that are having to cover, if it's margin, if it's these leveraged ETFs that they're having to get out of. And so it moves the stocks around a lot more than it would normally. And it's not based on fundamentals. It might be speculation on what's coming in fundamentals, but it magnifies those moves. And that can give us opportunities on both sides.
0: That lake, by the way, is Lake Pleasant. And it's... there's these burrows that hang around the edge of it, and you walk up to them, they're like pieces of rock.
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0: Welcome back to the Financial Hour of the Tom Dupree Show, brought to you by Dupree Financial Group, where we make your money work for you. That was a short one by Merle Haggard, so I'd let the whole thing play through. Joining us.
1: That was generous of you.
0: I thought you would like that. And instead of having you say, turn it back up, it's almost over. Anyway, did it before you told me.
1: Well,
0: we've got James Dupree, Michael Dahlhair, Mike Johnson, our host Tom Dupree.
1: They know who's here.
0: I did not. So I can say it two or three times during the segment if you want me to.
1: All right.
0: Take it away, Tom.
1: I'm not taking it anywhere. Merle Haggard, I would say when I was in my 20s, I sort of considered him too country to listen to. You know, I mean, I kind of thought of him and Johnny Cash as kind of the same. Willie Nelson, whom time has treated pretty well, I heard an interview with him, and he seems to think Merle Haggard's the best songwriter that there was. I didn't really listen to him. I thought it was redneck prison music, you know, and that it was just, didn't he do Up Against the Wall, you redneck mother?
2: No, that's David Allan Coe.
1: Yeah, David Allan Coe. Oh, what did Merle Haggard do that was like that song?
2: Musky, Okie from Muskogee.
1: Okie from, I mean, I listened to that stuff. I said, this guy, I'm not into this. Then when you get deeper, and this is a benefit of getting older, when you get deeper into the music, he's a really pretty good songwriter. And
2: that's Okie.
1: Yeah. Now this song,
3: we don't smoke marijuana.
1: This is like an anthem.
0: For who?
1: For the Oklahoma redneck and all of us.
2: It became somewhat of a protest song also during Vietnam.
1: On its own.
2: Yeah.
3: We don't burn our draft cards down on Main Street.
1: I mean, he bleeds red, white, and blue. And this guy paid for it. I mean, he got on the wrong side of the law. He went to jail or prison.
2: That's what Mama Stride's all about.
1: Yeah.
2: Which is
1: by
2: the way,
1: that his song?
2: Of course. And that's Roy Nichols, James Burton, and that's Glenn Campbell doing the acoustic intro on Mama Tried.
1: Well, I was just watching a video of, you know how many songs Glenn Campbell played on?
2: Yeah, he's in the Wrecking Crew. He is
1: all the Beach
2: when
1: Boys.
2: When you hear a Beach Boys recording, that's Glenn Campbell on guitar.
1: Amazing. And
2: that's Glenn Campbell on Frank Sinatra's Summer Wind.
1: Well, the interviewer was asking him, are you a better guitarist than Jimi Hendrix? And he said, I'm more versatile.
2: He's among the most versatile, along with his protege, who we talked about before, Louis Shelton, which is a story unto itself.
1: Roy Clark. Unbelievable.
2: One of the greats of all time.
1: Jerry Reed. You know?
2: Well, yeah, well, he's the godfather of Nashville.
1: Well, Chet Atkins is really
2: good. Well, but Chet's CGP. He's fingerstyle.
1: Yeah.
2: The country studio guitarist like Brent Mason, for them, it was Jerry Reed.
1: Yeah. Anyway, okay. So, Michael, you haven't said anything. Talk about what's going on. Talk about Trump's speech last night. I'm interested. I think it affects the markets. And are you not comfortable doing that?
2: No, I'm happy to.
1: Okay.
2: It was a derivative speech. In that there was intentionally no devastating smoking gun about the 2020 election in the state of Georgia. It was broader than that, because in all of 2020 and before and after, we've heard most secure election in history. I forget who it is. He's a controversial figure who was in charge of the elections, and anyone could fact check his name, and gave an interview with Scott Pelley in 60 Minutes, I think right after the 2020 election, in which he scoffed and said, well, I'm in charge, and this was the most secure election in our nation's history. And last night, the authority figure, the FBI and the CIA, and we were told over and over again, you have to believe the CIA and the FBI when it's about Trump, and fair enough. Well, they just contradicted the gentleman who told Scott Pelley it was the most secure in history, because during the summer of 2020, the FBI and CIA were writing internal documents saying we're getting hacked everywhere by China, and it in fact is not the most secure election. It's the most hacked election in history. And that's on the record by the CIA and the FBI at the time. So what Trump was doing last night wasn't necessarily to expose a specific incident, although he was pretty clear about what was going on in Michigan, which is also documented by the FBI and the CIA, which we've been told over and over again, if they say it, it has to be true. And so that was really was a derivative speech, which is to say, this is what the authority figure has said to you and is in direct contradiction to what you have been told by the media and, I guess, his political opponents, which is it was the most secure election in history. And they have now produced, as of today, lots of evidence from our intelligence and law enforcement apparatus documenting massive vulnerabilities and hacking and things that would suggest it was probably the least secure in history. Which then lead, why would he do that? What's the point? To pass the Save America Act, which is what he wants, you know, our elections to be about. And, you know, incidentally, NATO countries, with almost no exceptions, it's in-person paper ballot on a specific day. And so you'll often hear, which I'm not saying that's good or bad, NATO this, NATO that. Well, then by definition, you would want to adopt whatever NATO does with their elections if NATO is that important, which it is to large chunk of the apparatus in Washington, D.C., except when it comes to something as sacred as voting. And then they don't want to talk about what their esteemed NATO colleagues do.
1: Because what they do is far more conservative and safe.
2: In-person, paper ballot, with rare exceptions.
1: I'll tell you another thing that NATO does not do. They do not use glyphosate. They don't put these crazy damn chemicals all over their food and their food supply. And the EPA just granted the use of three more chemicals recently. And, I mean, our food safety in terms of the crap we use for pesticides is unbelievable. And, you know, these are

0: here's how they did this quarter, which is why the analysts tend to know how the companies did that quarter.
1: They're talking. So why does the hedge fund even need to talk to the analyst if he's doing his own research?
0: For access to management mostly.
1: Right.
0: But the answer to your question is the Wall Street research is much less important than it used to be. And when it's all said and done now,
1: that's a good
0: they
1: reason.
0: Really just use the analyst to get access to management, because why does the research analyst have access to management? Because that company is using the other side of that investment bank for their capital needs.
1: You know, I wonder if we're going to come to a point if the investment banks will even be needed. If there won't be a redundancy. Now, you look at the investment bank numbers. Goldman's had a huge, you know, it's been doing well. I assume Morgan Stanley, JP Morgan, Bank of America, which is Merrill Lynch, those have all had good numbers. But and I bet they're all up.
0: Yeah, that's capital formation, trading. So, yes, they're still hugely important. It's just their research department and the commissions that the research department generates by offering their research to institutional investors. That's a lot less important. That doesn't mean the bank in total is less important. They are not less important.
2: Well, what's amazing, too, some of that real-time research that you're talking about, you know, the numbers on retail or whatever it may be, kind of a finer point on something, that data is becoming more accessible to a lot more people quicker, cheaper than it was before. And so that's the continuous strive to be quicker and better data, faster.
0: One of the things driving the hedge fund industry crazy is they sometimes maybe mock the retail investor who very well may have a better track record. And as of this summer, with the rollout of Fable and Claude and Mythos, for pennies on the dollar, the retail investor now has sophisticated alternative data mining capabilities that are pretty much as good as the most sophisticated hedge fund.
2: Yeah.
0: And that is one of the reasons you're seeing so much retail trading is their access to financial information. They're a quasi-institutional investor. That's how good the technology is now.
2: And that cuts to the investment approach. You know, what game are you going to play? Whose game are you going to play? Because, all right, say all else equal, you get the same data, same speed. Now, more than likely, the hedge fund is still going to have an edge, more than likely. But let's just say that you're in parity in terms of the data and how quickly it comes in. Then you get on the execution of the trade, whatever trade that is. So if you're using data like that, more than likely it is for a trading vehicle. And so what game are you playing as an investor? Are you a trader or are you a long-term investor? And the longer your time horizon, the better edge you have, if you will, of being able to accomplish whatever that goal is.
0: Sure. That's a great point. Most of, I would just say, this hedge fund world trades on quarterly earnings. They hold stocks for 90 days.
2: Yeah.
1: I remember Warren Buffett saying, and some people even talked about this, that we're not going to do quarterly earnings anymore.
0: Well, Trump proposed that about 6-8 weeks ago. He floated it, and the implosion from the they're called alternative asset managers is broadly what they are, but at Citadel, Millennium,
1: yeah, they couldn't handle that.
0: Not can't handle it. Their entire model is based
1: built on it.
0: Is based on
1: it made tons of money on
0: quarterly earnings, whipping stocks around. Yeah, so they went crazy when Trump suggests that. For us who try and be thoughtful, long term investors. What is that business? Do we like that business? How's the management? What do we think the prospects are over the next 2 to 4 years? We don't care about these hedge funds whipping around something on an earnings release. We care what the company said. We care what the chart says in the days and weeks after the release. But that's not what they're

0: rent those things for 90 days. They're not investors.
1: Well, and that's the opportunity as a long-term investor, is they're whipping these things around. If you're looking at the fundamentals, and for whatever reason, if the institutions are selling, stock price goes down, you as a long-term investor have the opportunity to buy maybe a really good company or even a decent company at a really good price, because they're whipping the price around for another reason.
0: Correct. That's exactly right.
2: That's, you know, basically what's going on in semiconductors right now. They're just getting it off the sheets because it's below the 50-day. It has nothing to do with the companies. Some of them, you know, they're not real companies, but, you know, that's just kind of my thought on it. Also, I think was it semi-annually that Trump proposed that companies would report?
0: That they have the option to do that.
2: Yeah, so there's been a lot of negative press releases that are fake on certain subsectors and technology. So I think that the companies, those type of companies would have to report quarterly to basically say, you guys are wrong, that was a fake press release, we're doing fine.
0: And there's a legitimate reason for institutional investors like us to want to have access to data every quarter instead of twice a year. We want more information. So there are two really legitimate opposing views. The reason to maybe not have quarterly, which I think Japan does, is because you want management not trying to manage the quarter, but to run their business with a longer term horizon. And at the same time, it's very reasonable for any investor to say, gee, I'd like more information, not less, so I can make better decisions. So there's, like a lot of things we talk about, there's a lot of right answers. There's validity to both points of view.
1: Well, and the proposal was done correctly, having the option to do that, because the company would determine what the market's looking for. And if they felt that the market wanted quarterly, they'd stay, keep doing quarterly. If they thought they could do it with semi-annually, they'd do it semi-annually.
0: And there's some companies I've spoken to have thought about, if this actually passes, what they might do is a quarterly sales update.
1: Yeah.
0: But not go through the expense and hassle of guidance and all the other chaos that goes in legally to these quarterly earnings reports. But that seemed like a decent a kind of compromise.
1: It's a free market decision. You know, does it make sense to do this quarterly, semi-annually? Makes sense.
3: And how does that affect all the algorithm stuff that goes on?
0: Oh, they hate it. They want no part of it. The algorithm traders, they want weekly earnings reports.
3: I was teeing you up on that one. 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Joining us for this segment, we've had James Dupree, Michael Dallaher, Mike Johnson, and our host, Tom Dupree. I said it again for your benefit, Tom, just so you knew. We'll be back next week with more of the Financial Hour. Talk to you then.

0: 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Joining us for this hour, we have Michael Dawhair, Mike Johnson, and our host, Tom Dupree. It's tricky when you got Mike. We need a Mikey, too. Lots of Michaels and Mikes.
1: This is Edward Norton. No. Sam Bush, I have a little story. I was in Destin, Florida one time, and at a restaurant that, you know, had, that place just kind of stays packed, especially in October, which is when this was. And so we went to this restaurant that had a stage on one end. And
0: that wasn't why we went either.
1: Why did we go?
0: We went for dinner.
1: The food was pretty good. And I'm sitting my back to the stage, literally right next to the stage. And they said, well, there's going to be a band play later on. I'm thinking some

0: looking right in his face. I mean, I'm literally the table right in front of the mic he's playing into. So I stayed for three songs. I still wanted to get the heck out of it. But, you know, evidently somebody told me that at one point a lot of the Nashville players would go to Destin during the fall. I don't know why. I mean, I guess it's a great place to be, but hell, I'd rather be in the Smokies, you know, looking at the leaves. But anyway, you know, he's good. I mean, he started out with the Newgrass Revival, and they had, I mean, I guess Ricky Skaggs was with them for a while, and then he might have formed Kentucky Thunder. I don't know. I know John Cowan was the bass player for the Newgrass Revival. John Cowan has had a... John's got a great voice. And he's had his own career. I don't know. Bela Fleck might have been in the group. Maybe. I'm not sure. It's when bluegrass started sounding different than Bill Monroe-ish stuff. You know,
1: J.D. Crowe gets a lot of the credit for...
0: changing it?
1: Yeah, because in his band at the Continental Inn in the early 70s in Lexington was Tony Rice.
0: Tony Rice.
1: Bela Fleck.
0: Was Bela Fleck in?
1: Ricky Skaggs, on and off. Jerry Douglas. The greatest masters of the instrument of this generation.
0: Unbelievable.
1: Were playing at the Continental Inn, which is why how so many of us in high school those days got hooked on it.
0: Yep. And before he played there, he played at a place out on North Lyme called... It's near where the Green Lantern is. My mother and dad would go out there and, you know, people would be packed in there standing on top of each other. And he also played at the Holiday Inn North at one point.
1: Maybe that's what I'm thinking of. It was one of those.
0: Yeah, I think it was the Holiday Inn North. Now, there was another group around that time that contributed to that sound. It was called the Seldom Seen.
1: Oh, sure. They're out of D.C.
0: Yeah. And they had that sound. They had a dobro player. And see, the Bill Monroe sound really didn't include the dobro as a melodic instrument. That
1: it didn't include it at all.
0: Yeah, there probably was not a dobro in
1: there. Was, when he put together the Bluegrass Boys, there was no dobro.
0: There was no dobro.
1: Nope.
0: And, you know, of course, Jerry Douglas is, well, and him, and there were others before him, but I'll tell you a funny story. My brother and I used to play a lot of bluegrass together. My brother is, David, is a very talented musician, quite talented, great guitar player and an excellent banjo player. He was involved in the founding of a group called the String Cheese Incident. All those guys were his friends. And they got the group started and they kicked him out because he was drunk all the time. But anyway, or that's what I heard. I'm not going to incriminate anybody. But we went to a school called Suwanee, and they had a thing called the Fiddler's Convention every year in the fall, sometime in April. And we put together a group to play in the Fiddler's Convention. So it was David, me on guitar. There was a guy named Warren Cobb that went to Henry Clay with David. He came down. He was a guitar player. Keith Daly, who was a real good banjo picker. So we had two banjo pickers. We had a guy, an older guy on the bass that just we picked up at the Fiddler's. He was from Manchester, Tennessee, named W.W. Driver. And then there was another guy who played the fiddle. So we called ourselves the Bluegrass Union. And so we put a few songs together. We got up on stage. Fox on the Run was one of them. Trying to think of the others. And I mean, if you won this thing, you won like $1,500, you know, not, you had to split it with everybody. But So we played, and Tam Carlson, my English teacher, said we were better than any of them. Well, this group from Nashville that had a dobro player, I'm trying to remember the guy's name. He was right up there with Jerry Douglas. He's a name you would know from the recording thing. They got a group together, and it was politics, and they won. I mean, he was as good as Jerry Douglas, but we sounded better. Anyway, that's where I got messed over by music business politics one time. Anyway, that's not neither here nor there. We're here to discuss other things. And so, you know, there's a lot going on that you see in the market, and then there's undercurrents to what's going on that, in my opinion, are ideological forces, you know, that are, I mean, you know, threatening the very way of life that we have. Certainly Iran would like to wipe out the way of life that we have completely, but we have other forces that are similar to that within our own political structure. And they're not giving up. They're not quitting. On top of that, you look at the markets and what's going on in the markets. And, you know, you try to make sense out of all these things we're seeing. So,
2: I mean, you touched on the first one. We'll touch on that. First, the issue with Iran, and you look at the oil prices, because, I mean, that was a big move this week. You had
0: oil. Got up to 100.
2: Yeah, well, I mean, if you look at Murban crude, was it Wednesday, I believe?
0: What is Murban crude?
2: That's the UAE oil. It was a 20% spike in that. The day that it came out that the talks were breaking down, everything was falling apart, and you had WTI, you had Brent, and then Murban, which is interesting side note, CNBC, I mean, you can pull up the commodity prices on the CNBC app. I guess it was probably 6 months ago that they started putting Murban crude on there.
0: I've never even heard of it.
2: I hadn't heard of it either.
1: When the UAE dropped out of OPEC.
0: Okay.
1: That gave them the legal, for lack of a better word, ability to have their own benchmark. And they're up to 6 million barrels a day, give or take. And so...
0: That's a lot.
1: Oh, it's plenty, with plenty more to come. And they're rapidly...
0: Are they able to get it out? Yeah, they're trapped behind the Hormuz Straits.
1: Only for a few months. They are rapidly rolling out their pipeline that comes out at the top of the Suez Canal. Okay. And so, yes...
2: You're having the oil majors talk about building the pipelines. Chevron, sure. I know Chevron has.
1: And every time they do that, Iran says, yeah, we can't wait to blow it up with one of our missiles, which is part of what this is all about.
0: Unbelievable.
2: So you look from that one political incident, you had oil spike up, and you had the market react to that. What's interesting is certain companies that they might make something that's a byproduct, a petrochemical byproduct. One of them's in our portfolio. The day that happened, you had a little bit of a correction in the stock price. But ever since then, it's just been ticking right back up. And today, I believe it's higher than where it was prior to this, even though oil today is higher than it was at the beginning of the week, because the market's looking through what's going on right now. So the markets, as of right now, is saying this is not something that's permanent, right, specifically to this one company. So this week, that's been a big dynamic.
1: The market is trying to grapple with, are we on the cusp of World War III, which in theory would occur if Iran follows through on its promise to bomb an Air Force base in England. The probabilities don't support that. and crude down today, heading into a weekend, doesn't support that. And the S&P's hanging in close to all-time highs. So,
2: well, and on the S&P specifically, this is interesting. So 2023-2024, 60% of the earnings growth, when you look at, you know, earnings growth of the S&P 500, 60% of the growth was coming from the Mag 7 stocks. And
0: just name those for the audience.
2: Oh, so that would be NVIDIA, Alphabet, Netflix.
0: Alphabet is Google.
2: Yeah,
0: for people that don't know
2: Google.
0: That.
2: Let's go to the old names: Facebook, Amazon, Netflix, Google, Tesla. Who am I missing? NVIDIA. So those
0: Microsoft.
2: Microsoft. Thank you. So that's where the earnings growth was coming
0: right
2: from in 23 and 24. What you've seen this year and what's projected to occur towards the end of the year is the other 493 stocks in the S&P 500, their earnings growth is going to outpace the Mag 7. So what that means, you've had a lot of weakness. You look at the dispersion between the Mag 7 returns this year. You've got Apple that's up 22%. The other end of the spectrum, you have Tesla that's down 25% or whatever it is today, yeah, around
0: Elon's
2: that.
0: He's having a tough time.
2: He's having a rough go right now. It's been a tough week for him.
0: Yeah.
2: But, and everything in between.
0: Yep. So
2: massive dispersions on the Mag 7. But what you're seeing are, it's everything else in the market.
0: Yep.
2: That is, and we're not just talking valuations. I mean, that obviously has, it plays into what the price movement of the market, but it's actually their fundamentals. The earnings growth is now going to expected to outpace the Mag 7.
0: Right.
2: So that, because Michael mentioned.
0: So is the equal weight S&P 500 up more than the regular S&P?
2: As of today, the S&P's up 9 and change year to date. The equal weight's up about 11 and change, so a couple percent higher for the year.
0: Sure.
2: And when you say equal weight, it's all 500 companies have an equal weighting rather
0: Whereas
2: than market.
0: With the regular S&P, it's way tilted towards the maximum.
2: Market cap weighted, yeah. 30% or so in the, it's basically a S&P 500 is basically a tech fund.
0: Yeah.
2: Big tech fund.
0: Right.
2: So what that translates to, especially when you're looking at our portfolio, because we're owning companies for the most part that are not the Mag 7. We're owning the 493 types of companies.
0: Right.
2: These are typically older, more mature types of businesses. Now, we will own even the Mag 7 if it's opportunistic.
0: Yeah.
2: But you've had certain companies that have performed extremely well this mm-hmm. year, and it's not a momentum play. You know, that's a difference. It's more fundamentals, earnings growth, valuations, and dividends.
0: Yep. Well, I mean, one of them is an incumbent telephone carrier that everybody knows. I don't have to say their name. There's three of them, and this one is the one with the funny name that doesn't mean anything.
2: Rhymes with Horizon.
0: Yeah. And so the announcement was, in all the hoopla of SpaceX, which is Elon Musk's rocket company that was taken public, I don't know, 5 weeks ago maybe. And there was an announcement made that we're going to get in the cell phone business and kick everybody's butt. And those companies, those incumbent carriers, dropped off on that news. Now it's beginning to be apparent that, well, it's not as likely that this will happen right away or even at all.
2: Yeah.
0: Or they may enlist the help of the incumbent carriers in doing this. And so, you know, you've seen some things happen, and you can't follow everything. You know, Michael tries to do it, but
2: He does a pretty darn good job, too.
0: He stays a little too busy for me. I mean, he's all over it. But you really can't follow everything. You can't know everything. Even though it's fascinating, we have to kind of stick to some areas that we know a little something about. And, you know, some of the other stuff, we just can't do anything about it.
2: You led off with all this talking about free markets, the market being able to be profitable, human ingenuity.
0: Actually, I led off talking about bluegrass. But
2: well, I know that was at, I like the bluegrass topic a little more, but yeah. With the big cell phone or the big so you had AT&T that reported earnings earlier this week. They explicitly addressed the SpaceX challenge.
0: Yep.
2: CEO, obviously, he said it wasn't going to be an issue, but and it was his position was basically we're here first, we're here best, and we're the largest type position.
0: Yeah.
2: What was really refreshing on the Verizon call was the new CEO that took the helm in October of last year. And he's an industry veteran.
0: The guy they brought in to lower earnings.
2: So, no. His task was basically customer experience, better customer experience, retention, cut costs.
0: Hey, there's nowhere to go but up.
2: What he has been doing, when you look at the adjusted numbers, which account for, you know, buyouts and, you know, employee attrition, all these different things, he is hitting the numbers.
0: Is he really?
2: Free cash flow is looking great. Free cash flow is important. 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Free cash flow, EPS, customer acquisition, retention, CapEx, paying down debt, buying back shares. You have a guy that came in not a year ago, said, this right. is what I'm going to do, and he's actually executing on it.
0: Yeah.
2: And you look at that in the business world, you look at that in the political world, and that's refreshing to see people actually, bam, they're doing it.
0: Yeah, I mean, that's why people don't like Trump, because he does what he said he's going to do. It's that simple. They cannot get it. This is a politician that hasn't come in to lie to you and tell you thing to get to vote for you and then do something else. Anyway.
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0: Say that again. 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

0: Welcome back to the Financial Hour of the Tom Dupree Show, brought to you by Dupree Financial Group, where we make your money work for you. 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
1: Okay, this is a Mike selection. Brent Mason. Sounds like a mixture of Mark Knopfler and
2: he's a studio musician of studio musicians. He's played with everybody. He's one of the premier stylistically like this. I mean, he's phenomenal.
1: The pedal steel. That sounds like
3: that's Franklin.
1: Did he play with Barefoot Jerry?
3: I don't know, but that's Phil's first name. That's Franklin, who is on, like Brent, to Mike's point. Alan Jackson, a lot of Garth, basically every country hit in the 80s and 90s.
2: Yeah.
3: Joe Diffie, that's all Brent Mason.
2: Shania Twain.
3: All of it.
2: I mean, everything. He has...
1: There was a band called Barefoot Jerry, Wayne Moss. It was a bunch of session musicians that formed their own band back in the 70s. And the pedal steel guy sounds like the guy that played pedal steel.
2: Okay.
1: Have you ever heard of that group? You've heard of them, Mark.
3: Yeah.
1: They were called Area Code 615 before that. And anyway, you know that Area Code 615 used to go all the way up to East Tennessee? Knoxville and Nashville were both area code 615.
2: Huh. No, I didn't know that.
1: Yeah, Knoxville 423 now, but anyway.
2: Brent Mason, he has a signature Telecaster. It's a three-pickup Telecaster. Real interesting. A friend of mine has one, and it's a neat guitar. I'm lucky if I can carry two pickups. Why you need the third one for? But it's a really neat guitar.
1: Who was it I saw an interview with? Said they bought. Oh, it was this guy Albert Lee, not Alvin Lee, but Albert Lee. Said he bought a three pickup, a Telecaster in London.
3: Yeah, that's called a Nashville Tele. That's what a three pickup is.
1: Yeah, and why do you want three pickups?
3: Well, because you're a studio musician in Nashville, Tennessee, and you need that middle pickup to give you a more commercial sound.
1: So those pickups are basically microphones.
2: They're magnets, and so they're passive.
3: I would call them more conduct. They conduct. So they move the sound from one place to another.
2: Yeah, but like the middle pickup, you'll have a switch to go from.
1: Too.
2: It'll go like from the neck pickup to the middle. It'll blend the two.
1: So having an extra one adds to the richness of the sound.
2: Yeah, so like the neck pickups, that like the last bit you heard there, the real tingy, real punchy high pitch, that's the neck pickup, or the bridge pickup. Then the neck pickup is a throatier, almost like a Stratocaster sound.
1: Okay.
2: And then the middle would be a blend of the two. So it increases the
1: tone. Is it like having more speakers in your speaker system, you know, you got a woofer, and then you might have a subwoofer.
2: Yeah, and you can change the mix between them.
1: Yeah.
2: Yeah, kind of like that.
1: Now I feel educated. Okay. Michael, you were, before we got into all this, you have definitely studied a lot of the history of what's been going on, not only in the economy, but certainly in the Middle East. And anybody who's a student of history knows that rule Britannia rules the waves. And that was probably composed sometime during the Victorian era, which would have been in the 19th century, that song. But England was the chief colonial empire throughout the world, meaning that a lot of these countries were under their care and under their boot. And then basically World Wars I and II took England's power to almost a second-rate status, and especially World War One, because so many of their men were killed. But they retain power over the affairs of the world through not only their marine organizations, but certainly Lloyd's of London, and the fact that so much of the world insurance market has been centered in London. I think that's rapidly changing and has been changing for some time, because the ability to insure things and lay off risks has gotten easier to do in a more broad thing. But regardless, you seem to feel like a lot of this that's going on in the Strait of Hormuz is sort of the last gasp of the British Empire hegemony, and that Donald Trump is onto it, and he knows exactly what's going on.
3: Well, yeah, for sure. And Scott Bessent, our Treasury Secretary, with Stan Druckenmiller, ran George Soros's London desk in the early 90s, and those two are the ones that broke the British pound. So our Secretary of the Treasury knows quite a bit about...
1: So when you say broke the pound, they were short the pound for some reason or another, that something they saw, and then they may have piled on and played dirty. Who knows if they did or didn't. But I know that Soros was roundly excoriated for this, and weren't they even discussing criminal charges?
3: I don't know that, but back to your point, the British have, they drove the Portuguese and the Dutch out of what we call the Persian Gulf in, roughly 1550.
1: Yeah.
3: That's 500 years of kind of being in charge of loading the cargo and on and off. And then in a roughly 1910, give or take, oil was discovered.
1: Yeah.
3: And everything changed.
1: Beverly Hillbillies.
3: And it's the Beverly Hillbillies, and the Brits were in charge of drawing up the states.
1: The Arab states?
3: Yeah, just like the Beverly Hillbillies were in some mythical state in the United States. Well, the Brits got to choose the states after World War One. Yeah. They drew them up.
1: Same way they did in Africa.
3: So this is I don't want to get too rambling of conversation. They were in charge of moving ships and merchandise in and out of the Persian Gulf for 500 years. That's fine. It's textiles, and it was the British Empire. And then oil was discovered, and it became vastly more important.
1: Yep.
3: And so this weekend, if anyone is paying attention to what the reporting will be out of the Straits of Hormuz, you'll see the acronym UKMTO. That's the organization that reports on the daily transit of ships in and out of the Gulf and the Straits of Hormuz. That stands for the United Kingdom Maritime Trade Organization. Well,
1: okay.
3: Roosevelt ordered the Brits to decolonize in 1945, which they did. They don't make any oil in the Persian Gulf, the Brits don't. They don't even make oil in the North Sea anymore, because they're at a net zero campaign. They don't believe in fossil fuels going forward. And yet, they are the ones reporting to the world every day about the most important passage of oil.
1: Yeah.
3: Makes no sense, except they demilitarized after World War II. They decolonized, but they did not dismantle. And who can blame them? They're 500-year build-out of the economic infrastructure of the world. So interests aren't aligned.
1: Okay.
3: They're the bankers of the Arab states and the Persian state of Iran.
1: Wow.
3: Lloyd's of London doesn't benefit if the geopolitical risk embedded in that insurance policy for the price of a barrel of oil goes down,
1: yep,
3: they're not economically incentivized for that.
1: No, the premiums are a lot bigger if there's a lot of risk.
3: So it's a giant Venn diagram. There's a lot of things that are true. Of course, they're our ally. Of course, we work together many times. And it can also be true that there's competing interests.
1: Would you argue that King Charles's visit here, what, 6-8 weeks ago, was very economic in

0: get asked a lot, where did this globalization come from? Why would it make sense to hollow out your vital industries that you have for sovereignty and ship them over to Asia just because labor's 25 cents an hour? And the answer is, which we've talked about many times, Bernie Sanders is right about some of this stuff. Wall Street loves it because sure the E in the earnings goes up.
1: That's right.
0: And they get to go to Asia and plow billions of dollars into these deals and do all sorts of things. They can't really do that in the inner cities or rural America. It's much harder because the labor's not going to be 25 cents an hour. So what's the point? Even our allies aren't really in favor of a super strong America in some cases.
1: Of course not.
0: They really are. That's very naive if someone's really struggling with that. So globalization didn't come from China and Vietnam post-Saigon departure in 1973. It came from a few think tanks in Great Britain and Paris. Because the best way to weaken the United States, you're never going to weaken us unless you hollow us out industrially, unless you do it from within.
1: Yeah.
0: And so what Trump's...
1: Cut off Samson's hair.
0: What Trump's... It's not that complicated. Hey, the 6 to 8 national security industries that we offshored have to come back so that we can be a sovereign country. He didn't make that up. That was Alexander Hamilton and Henry Clay and the great German generals of the 1860s and 70s who kind of invented standing armies in a modern sense with artillery, which was the beginning of the end for the British Empire because it was a naval empire. They didn't.
1: I got a buddy who just got back from Europe, and he says Europe is completely missing the boat. They're not building any data centers. They're totally missing the boat on AI. Whether or not that's a good thing or not, I don't know at this point. But that the whole world economy is going around them.
0: Well, funny, today the EU again tried to fine Google another how many billion dollars, and midday today Trump posted, "No, you don't." So I'm starting Section 302 investigation today against the EU because not only do they not have the data centers you're talking about, because they don't have them, their way to generate that revenue is to fine and tax our Mag 7 who do business over there.
1: Yep.
0: So without getting super deep in the weeds, we've talked about this before, and Mike and I talk about it a lot, is the strength of the equal weight S&P is that the collective wisdom of the market starting to process, hey, if we deregulate and there's no telling what excess regulation has done to GDP in this country.
1: Right.
0: It could be 5 points just that we don't know. Whatever it is, it's a lot.
1: Yep.
0: Without hurting the environment, no one wants to do that. And we reshore the vital industries we need. Is that what the S&P equal weight is telling us? Flirting with all-time highs in spite of oil exploding. Because, look, we don't know what that looks like, but whatever it is, if we reshore these industries, that's really good. And I'll just end it with this. In around 2006, the vice chairman of China, I think is Chairman Hu, H-U, gave a simple speech. Public, anyone can pull it up and read it. There are 6 to 8, we call them national championship industries. Any country needs them to maintain their sovereignty, and we're going to take them over through predatory pricing, overcapacity. We'll slash our prices, and we will take over those 6 to 8, we call them national championship industries. And somehow, leaders in the United States and Western Europe, but I think we probably know how that happened, didn't really react to that.
1: Yeah. They didn't take it seriously.
0: That's kind of amazing. And then the pandemic hit.
1: Right.
0: And we got a wake-up call.
1: So we only have 2 minutes. How do you invest in this? You need to give us a call because, you know, we're focused on this. And, you know, there's a lot of you guys that have listened to this show for a long time and you haven't called us. You know, we need your business.

0: Mike really needs it. I mean, you know, he starts chewing his nails, and it's bad to see when
1: we're actually here to help.
0: We're
1: people.
0: We're not bringing in the business. No,
1: we're here to
0: seriously.
1: Help
0: you need to talk to us because we're on top of this. We're focusing on it. We're committing the resources to it. We are willing to go the extra mile to learn what's going on in the economy and then invest accordingly.
2: To do the work, to dig in on these things for the benefit of our clients.
0: That's it.
2: And it's nothing more complicated than that. You know, what everything that we're talking about here, these are things that we talk about daily in the office. We talk about this with our clients when we sit down with them, go over the portfolio. It's not complicated. And we can explain all this in the context of the portfolio, how it translates to your situation. But the hard part of what we do is the diligence.
0: Yeah.
2: Constantly doing it, trying to constantly learn, challenging thoughts. But it's just getting in and doing the work. It's like anything else. And Wall Street, the whole thing... They try to oversimplify, package things, make it off the shelf. And because that leads to bottom line for the firms. And
0: Wall Street is transactionally based.
2: Yep.
0: So they don't get paid till you sell something. We don't care. We manage basically for a fee. And let me tell you something. In my career, I've done it both ways. This is more aligned with the interest of the clients than trying to sell you something or buy something from you once or twice a week.
2: That's right.
0: It's more aligned.
2: And all these things we're talking about, we always bring it back to what does this position that we're taking on oil or this or that, reshoring, whatever it is, how does that translate to our client's investment portfolio? How can we use this to their benefit?
0: Right.
2: So that's where
1: great
2: we're always
1: place to
2: from.
1: Stop. You've been listening to the Financial
0: going.
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0: Why do you always
1: you
0: be the party?
1: Don't know what you own in your portfolio. 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And you people wonder why I get tongue-tied sometimes. 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

0: 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Today, we'll be talking about your first meeting with a financial advisor, what to expect, what to ask, and what to watch out for. So joining us, Mike Johnson, and here's our host, Tom Dupree.
1: So, people who go see a financial advisor...
0: This is Stevie Wonder. I'm interrupted for the end.
1: All right. They say that this is something they should have done years ago. What kept them away? They don't think they've got enough money. They didn't know what to expect. They might thought it was they were going to get sold something. And quite frankly, they're intimidated. And people are afraid that they might be judged, pressured, talked into something. They don't know what they're going to get. And this is something we deal with when people come in. Sometimes they've never had an advisor. They might have had a 401k, but...
0: Yeah, no. Trying something new is never fun either.
2: Yeah.
0: The unknown, walking in somewhere you've never...
2: But ultimately, you know, sometimes years down the line will become clients because when they leave, they say, well, you know, they learned something. They know something they didn't know before.
0: And one of the things we always say is the only thing the first meeting cost you is your time. That's
2: yeah,
0: it. You're not signing up for anything. You're not signing anything. You're not committing to anything. You're just having a conversation. And at the end, either feel like it's worth pursuing or you don't, or maybe it's just not right now. And that's all okay.
2: Right. So one of the pieces you mentioned, the concern, I don't have enough money. And that could be... That phrase could mean two things. It could mean
1: I don't have enough money.
2: I don't have enough money. No, they could be looking at it that, okay, I don't have enough money. It's not going to be, they're not going to be interested in working with me. And that's not a factor per se. We don't have official minimums on account size per se. Now, there's caveats to that. You know, we run a certain type of portfolio and there's a certain number of holdings. And to get the full diversification of everything in the portfolio, numerically, you need, you know, an X amount to really, you know, for it to work efficiently. So that's not really a factor from our standpoint. It's, you know, can we help you or not? But I think this one is bigger for people asking, saying, I don't have enough money or thinking, you know, they don't want to know or they're afraid of what the answer might be to how much money they have. Is that going to be enough to do what they want to do?
1: Right. And the other thing is, you know, we're fiduciary.

0: very fee only, and there's not going to be a big commission.
1: Yeah,
0: they're going to have to pay up front.
1: That's right.
0: It's not an annuity. It's not a mutual fund. And these are things that people don't always know about.
1: That's right. And when you factor in on the money side, and this is what we help people do all the time, you get a perspective on things. You know, you look at the various pieces that you have. It might be a 401k, you know, other IRAs. You know, we're talking about, you know, equity in your home, Social Security, all these different pieces that it just kind of flies under the radar with some people. They just right. don't realize it. But knowing what to expect, you touched on it, Elizabeth, that the unknown of what are we going to be talking about. Is it going to be intimidating? Are they going to be throwing financial lingo at me that I don't know what it means? I don't want to feel ill-prepared. I don't want to feel ignorant of a topic. And that's one thing that we're very conscious of, explaining things hopefully in a way that people understand.
2: Well, and that's why we're actually doing this episode, is to remove that unknown
1: yep.
2: factor, at least dealing with us anyway. And by the time the hour is over, hopefully you'll know exactly what walking into our door looks like.
1: Right. So let's say you decide to make a first meeting. You come in, you sit down with us. What to bring when you sit down with us. First off, it doesn't have to be anything polished. The purpose of the meeting is to get everything kind of in order. Now there has to be some kind of organization, you know, slight, but it's our purpose of that first meeting is to see, okay, these are the different assets that you have. So you want to bring just the most recent statements. Could be on a 401k, IRA, whatever investment accounts that you have. You bring the statements to the meeting. Bring in your Social Security estimate. It's real easy to do anymore. You log into ssa.gov. I think they've recently improve their website. And so it's you log in and it'll show what
0: you've been on it. Yeah, it's not bad.
1: What your estimated Social Security payments will be at different ages from 62 to 70. So bring in one of those statements. Have an idea of what your monthly expenses are. It doesn't have to be, you know, line by line, bullet point of every little expense. Just have an idea of, hey, I need about $6,000 a month. I need $4,000 a month, whatever it is. So have an idea. Also, if you have any pension, which there's still quite a few people that have pensions.
0: Government.
1: Most of the time. Yeah, anymore. Yeah. Bring in the pension statement, and we'll do a deeper analysis on the pension too, because you have we did a whole segment, an hour long segment on pensions, and we'll do an analysis on the pension if it makes sense to do single life, joint life, lump sum if you have that option, or partial lump sum, all those pieces. We'll do an analysis on that. Also, bring in life insurance policies. You don't have to bring the whole document, but bring in, you know, have an idea of, okay, I have this term life or I have this whole life policy.
0: Yeah.
1: What's the death benefit? What are the rough terms of it? Are you paying a premium? When is the term up? Things like that. Beneficiaries. But the biggest piece is movement. You take that first step and you just you get moving on this. Because if there's if we're sitting down with somebody and we ask, hey, what's roughly your Social Security? Like, well, I don't know. Well, then they can email it to us. But at least there's progress being made.
0: Sure.
1: So movement is the first piece. So what actually happens in that first meeting? First off, it's a conversation. There's a lot more listening being done than there is talking on our part. That's a key difference. If you're talking with somebody that's selling you something, they're going to be doing a lot of talking,
0: right,
1: trying to sell you on whatever product it is that they're pushing.
0: Right.
1: We do a lot of listening.
0: Yeah.
1: And so we're asking you questions, and this is, it's a conversation. We're asking you questions on, what are your expenses? What do you like to do? What are your long-term goals, family dynamics, things like that? That's the baseline that it starts at. It's a conversation.
0: The point is that we were started to be client-centric, and it was, the idea was to, from the very beginning, when I was in the bond business and at the brokerage firm, it was all based on, here, sell this. It's on the list today. And people would sell those things, and sometimes it worked out, sometimes it didn't. What we're selling is a process, and that's different.
1: Absolutely. Because it's ongoing. It's not a one and done trend. It's not transactional. It's relationship. The other thing we'll do in that first meeting, we'll do a cursory glance at what you own. We'll take a look at the statements that you have. We can get a pretty good idea just at glancing at what you own. And this is not to critique. We're not trying to, throw darts here or anything. We're looking at where you are right now, what you currently own.
0: Yeah.
1: And then from that, then we base, okay, here are recommendations. And that would be done in the second meeting. We'll get to that piece. But in that first meeting, we're going to glance at what you own currently. And then in our conversation, we're talking about what your goals are. What are your needs?
0: Yeah, what do you need?
1: What do you need? And what the current investments, what's it producing in income? How's it invested? Is it in target date funds? Is it throwing off income? Is it growth? All that. And we can tell that pretty quickly just by looking at a statement.
0: Well,
2: and I've also heard Tom send people away and tell them that they are perfectly situated for where they are at that time, and to come back later or to keep doing what they're doing. And early on in the business, I was like, what are you doing? And he said, I'm doing the right thing. They don't need us right now.
1: Yeah.
2: So that's another thing that you will learn in your first visit. If we're not going to try to switch things around, if things are working for where you are.
1: That's right. Because we're meeting with you about every 6 months, year at least. And if we sold you something or sold you a process that you don't need, then there's going to be a comeuppance to that. You can't
2: sooner
1: hide
2: or
1: from
2: later.
1: It. You can't hide from it. So we're only going to recommend things that we think are in your best interest, because that's good for both sides, good for both, all parties involved.
2: And what we're required to do by law, because we are fiduciaries. It's a broad word these days, but...
1: Yeah, yeah. Another point, and this one can be a little more uncomfortable. We will tell you not necessarily what we think you want to hear, but what you need to hear.
0: Yeah.
1: That can lead to some uncomfortable conversations, because sometimes somebody will come in and say, I'm wanting to have this kind of a withdrawal rate, and we have to tell them, if you do that, this is what the consequences are going to be. You're going to liquidate your principal over time. It's the numbers don't work. And we'll tell you that. We're not just going to say, well, sure, yeah, let's do that. Let's go ahead and sign the papers. Let's roll.
0: You'll deplete your principal.
1: Yeah. So we will, we're not just going to tell you what you want to hear. We'll be straightforward about it. And again, there's no judgment on that part. It's just, what do the numbers bear out? Another piece is that it is a team approach. It's not just one person at the firm that you're meeting with or one person that's familiar with your situation. It's the team. And you intentionally set the firm up like that.
0: Yep. It's the team effort is meant to give more depth to the experience.
1: Yeah.
0: And it's intended to do that. So the thing is that clients feel like they can talk to anybody when they call in, although they usually want to talk to Mike.
1: No, they want to talk to Margaret.
0: Yeah.
2: Well, that's where they start some of the time.
1: Yeah. But the sometimes it's actually happened quite a bit in the last couple of years, probably more so than it had in the past, where people after that first or during that first meeting is like, okay, let's go ahead and sign up. Let's do everything. Yeah. That does happen. But most of the time, what we do is we schedule a follow-up meeting. We'll do a deep dive on their situation, their needs, their assets, and put together a proposal. And the proposal, there's a couple parts to it, and it depends somewhat on the client situation or the prospect situation. But we'll definitely have an investment allocation recommendations. Very transparent on when we meet the second time. The proposal has each of the investment holdings. This is everything that we're owning for our clients right then, which it, as we've talked before, that's a dynamic portfolio. So things change. But we'll have everything on the proposal, what we own. We'll go into why we own it, the estimated annual income. Also in the proposal meeting, we'll get more specific on your needs. So if there's a cash flow analysis, okay, what will this produce in income? What's a reasonable withdrawal rate? We'll look at Social Security, pensions, all those different things. So that's usually we'll cover that in addition in that second meeting.
0: Right.
1: We'll go into great detail on that. But there's no obligation at that first meeting or at the second meeting even. There's no obligation. What we're doing is introducing our process to you as a prospect.
2: Well, and then from that process, your money's always your money. You always have the opportunity to call and...
0: Or call Fidelity even.
2: That's right.
1: Yeah.
0: You can call directly to one of our... to whoever the custodian is.
1: Mm-hmm.
2: Well, and the great thing is that your money's not locked away in something for 7 years.
1: Or longer.
0: Yeah.
1: Sorry, I had to throw that one in there.
2: The 7 years is what we... Is that what one that's most often?
1: Yeah, that's the average is 7 years.
2: And you always know who you're going to reach on the other end of the phone.
1: Yep.
2: Because Mike's been with us for how many years now?
1: It'll be 20 in the fall.
2: Margaret's been with us.
1: Was he 22? Probably, yeah,
2: 21,
1: probably
2: 22. We've been in business for almost 24 years now. So the people that work here, they tend to be the same ones that you reach out and talk to. Although we've got some young bucks that have joined us.
1: That's right.
2: And they're on the team as well. So that gives a wide-ranging perspective as far as investments, as far as new ideas. We're not stuck in the past, and we're trying to evolve as the market changes.
1: Well, and the great thing about fresh views, fresh ideas, you don't get locked into one way of thinking.
0: Right.
1: Now there are certain laws that govern everything on the investment side and on the retirement side, cash flows, things like that. But there are different ways to view income needs, ways, you know, experiential versus assets. There's just different views on retirement. There's different views on the market. And by having a constantly fresh ideas, fresh views, it keeps everything
2: balanced.
1: Absolutely.
2: Which for the lack of any better term, balance.
1: Yeah, that's perfect.
2: Balance is good. I'm Elizabeth Dupree. You've been listening to the Tom Dupree Show with Mike Johnson and our host, Tom Dupree. If you don't know what you own in your portfolio, you need to, and we can help. 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We'll be back in just a few minutes with more of the Tom Dupree Show. Stay tuned.

0: Welcome back to the Financial Hour of the Tom Dupree Show, brought to you by Dupree Financial Group, where we make your money work for you. And no, I did not make a mistake and play the same song twice. This version is by Ray Charles. And as same, Mike said, it's got a little stank face.
1: Same song, different vibe.
0: Yeah, yeah.
1: So Stevie Wonder wrote it in 1973. Ray Charles did the recording, his version, in 1975. But then I think they did it live. They did a duet in 91. But yeah, just total different vibe. This one, you get the stank face on this one.
0: So we're going to kick the second segment off. Joining us, Mike Johnson, and here's our host, Tom Dupree, and we are talking about your first meeting with a financial advisor. What to expect, what to ask, and what to watch out for.
2: Well, one thing is that the advisor works for you. It's not the other way around. And you should, in other words, you're being coached at managing your money, so to speak. And now we're pretty big, and so naturally we don't custom manage every portfolio, but you are going to be told what we're doing, and you'll be kept in the loop about what's happening with your money.
1: Yeah, I mean, we work for our clients. Like you said, it's not every account is not standalone, separate investment approach, different holdings across the board, because you can't do that. We have the way that we invest, which we talk about every week, how we invest, why we invest like we do. But we do tailor the accounts. We'll adjust the mix of, if you're looking for more income, we can tilt it for more income. If you're looking, you know, to reinvest, looking for total return, we'll adjust the holdings that way. Right. But you the client shouldn't feel, oh wow, I'm honored to be sitting down with this person or this firm, whatever it is. The firm is working for you, the client. Right. They are the ones that should be honored and privileged to have you sitting across from them and talking to them.
2: Well, the thing about how we've done it over the years is, and we weren't an RIA, registered investment advisor, when we began. We became one later on. And we wanted to be able to manage money, not sell people things, but actually manage it for them.
1: That's right. And so if you're sitting down with your interviewing firms, we'll put it out there how we do things. If you listen to the show, you'll come in. You already know what we do. But you ask, are you a fiduciary? Not just, do you try to put the client's best interest, or do you put the clients first? You know, it's a real simple question. Are you a fiduciary? Yes or no? How do you get paid? It's a question to ask. Is it based on time? Is it hourly? Is it commission? Is it fee-based, where it's a percentage of the assets under management, which that's how we operate? And each one of those, they're not saying that all commission operators are bad, because they're not. I mean, it's the nature of their business. You, the consumer, the client, just need to be aware
2: what's going on,
1: of what's going on, and of potential conflicts of interest. If it's hourly, well, the conflict of interest is we might want to talk to you a little bit longer. You know, it's just, or if it's commission based, then it's going to be more sales oriented. If it's fee based, the incentive, and this is our incentive, is to look holistically at your situation and to try to grow your assets, and the assets under management that we manage. But if that's growing and doing what it's supposed to, that's good for both sides.
2: Right.
1: There's no upfront fee. We'll do it as quick or as long as it takes to get the job done.
2: The other thing is that your money is entirely portable. You can move it if you want to. You can, you know, transfer it somewhere else, that kind of thing. It's not locked in. There's no upfront commission on it, and it can be moved at any time.
0: So another thing to look out for is there are a lot of hybrid fiduciary types out there where they are fiduciary and another side of their business works on a commission thing. So what to listen for is a direct yes when you ask if they're a fiduciary, not we try to act in your best interest, not a we put clients first, but are you legally a fiduciary? And that still is going to have some gray area for some, because some of them are fiduciary and then they have a separate entity wrapped in within their business.
2: It's sales.
0: That is insurance oriented. And a lot of them have a separate LLC to house that.
1: Right.
0: That's a tricky part. I've never understood how that can work that way, but it's a workaround, yeah, apparently. That,
1: that's right. And you can, the follow-up, like we said, was ask how they're compensated. And that would address part of that, hopefully, in the sense that, okay, if they're selling an insurance product, then how are they compensated? It would likely be a commission, upfront commission.
2: Right.
1: So you just be aware of that as the consumer upfront, you know, conflicts of interest, and what best serves your situation.
2: One of the reasons we did it fee-based was because we felt like that was the best style of management for retirement money, because it's long-term in nature.
1: Yeah.
2: And it gave us the ability to manage it long-term.
1: That's right. That's right. I mean, you look at how hedge funds are compensated. Their compensation structure,
2: amount that they'll get paid if they hit certain bogeys, mm-hmm, that kind of thing.
1: Yeah, and so it aligns with what, exactly, what the goals are. But ask the person, the firm, what they actually invest in, mm-hmm, and see what the answer is.
2: Right.
1: See if it's more of a generic, well, it'll depend on your risk tolerance. It'll depend on what portfolio you're in, depend on what fund companies, yeah, that you're invested in, or we have a mixture of fund companies and ETFs.
2: That's right.
1: But keep asking the question. Okay, so if they say, well, it's we invest in this fund company, the mutual fund, well, what does that invest in?
2: Right.
1: What are the goals of that fund? Who's the manager of that fund? What are the internal fees on that fund? Keep prodding to see if the person or if the firm really knows what they're investing in.
2: Right. You know, the thing is that a lot of funds, there's what's called style drift. It'll start off as one kind of fund, and then it might move to something else. Or it can be the same as every other fund that you're in, and they have all the same holdings. So sometimes you have to run an analysis on that to see what is it do you really have?
1: Yeah, that's right. And this has happened a lot in the last 2 or 3 years, where exactly what you're talking about, I have, you know, 15 different mutual funds, and two of them are the largest. It's got 55% of the assets are in these two funds. But then you look at the holdings and the correlation, right, they just move in lockstep. They're basically the exact same thing.
2: A lot of them are, and most of them correspond to the S&P 500.
1: Yeah, yeah.
2: So
1: So what do you invest in? And force them to be specific about it.
2: Right.
1: Who custodies the money is the next one.
2: Exactly.
1: Where is the money held? Does the advisor, do they custody themselves? Okay, if they have a third-party custodian, do they work for the custodian?
2: Yeah, good question.
1: Because if you custody with a certain company and you also are an employee of that company and that company has their own mutual funds, you're going to be biased towards that company.
2: Of course you and, will.
1: I mean, that's what the advisor is going to do. And so they would put you in a particular fund company because that is best for the fund company.
2: Well, we custody with Fidelity. And if you're dealing with Fidelity Direct, they're going to put you in Fidelity funds because that's going to be more to their advantage.
1: That's right.
0: Although we work independently.
2: Right. We don't work for Fidelity. We just use them as our custodian.
1: Yeah. And we're independent. If we think a Fidelity fund is the best solution, we'll use it.
2: Sure.
1: If we think that, you know, another fund company is the best solution, we'll use that. If
2: we have the ability to make those kinds of decisions.
1: Yeah. We can invest in mutual funds, ETFs, or individual securities. We generally, most of the time, invest in individual securities.
2: Right.
1: So know who they custody with. And then the next one, which is a big one, how do they calculate their performance numbers? Who calculates them? And who calculates their management fees?
2: Right.
1: And how do they calculate them? We have a third party that does both. That's not affiliated with us or the custodian. They get a feed from the custodian that we can't touch or monkey with.
2: Right.
1: They calculate the performance numbers, net after fees, bottom line. So, and this is Fidelity. They send monthly statements.
2: Right.
1: So there's, you know, constant communication from the custodian. We use this other party as a check and balance.

0: you as a consumer, if you're interviewing firms, red flag number one, we touched on it in the first piece. They do all the talking. And that's just indicative that it's probably a product push, or at the very least, it's more sales pitchy. The second one is that it's a particular product that they're pushing, even in the first meeting. So you're sitting there, you're wanting a solution for retirement. And without even doing an analysis of your situation, what you own, all of that, they're already recommending, here's this product. And there'll usually be a sense of urgency.
1: Right.
0: Here's this product, and for the next month, it's going to have this, you know, attached to it. That's just the sales tactic. That should be a red flag for you. You know, urgency, pressure. We're not high pressure. I'd say we're diligent. You know, we don't want somebody to fall through the cracks.
1: Right.
0: You know, we'll you know, let your yes be yes and your no be no, or not right now be not right now. But you know, we like answers. But we're not going to hound people and pressure them into signing up with us. It's just, if we think we can help you, then we'll present it.
1: Sure.
0: And let you decide. We show you the facts, and then let you decide if it makes sense for you or not. Another red flag, though, is that they can't explain what they own and why they own it. And sometimes that will just be the nature of the business line that they're in. It might be an advisor who means well, but maybe the firm that they work for, they have their certain processes that they have to do. And, you know, you have a risk tolerance, so you're getting portfolio A, or you're getting this third-party manager. And that advisor just can't really explain it because they don't really know.
1: That's
0: really hard for them to know. But you get your layers removed from who's making the decisions.
1: Yep.
0: And that has impacts.
1: Well, the thing is, it's good to be with the people that are doing the research and actually buying the securities. And we've always done our own research. Wasn't always perfect, but, you know, we have done our research over the years. The reason we did that is because I was with a large brokerage firm that had a guy who called the stocks, but he didn't know how to sell. So we've tried to operate with a sell discipline over the years.
0: A lot of times it's easy to buy. It's really hard to sell. That a lot of times is the hardest part of it.
1: Yeah, it can be the hardest part.
0: Yeah. Sort of a side note, but I think it's really important. We did a whole hour segment on it, the importance of having both spouse involved in the discussion. But it's really helpful for you, the clients, and it's helpful for us if at the first meeting, it just started, you know, out of the gate, both spouses come to the meeting, because then we're all kind of starting on the same page.
1: Right.
2: That's if you have a spouse. If you don't have a spouse, we've done very well for single people, divorced people, widows.
1: We've done some amazing things for widows.
2: Yes, we have.
0: Yeah. But it's, you want all parties involved to be a part of the discussion. Just because if something happens, and you go back and listen to the one where we did with the spouses. But if you don't want your spouse learning this for the first time when something happens to you.
1: That's right.
0: And so you want them to be a part of the discussion, part of the process along the way. And it makes for a uncomfortable, you know, a sad situation. It makes it less painful. It's just one less thing to have to worry about, one less thing to think about.
2: So, Mike, give a quick recap

0: as we wrap up, what happens after the first meeting, the quick run through?
1: So quick run through. After the first meeting, we take the information that you provided us. We put together a proposal. That proposal is going to have specific investment recommendations, allocations that we implement for you. Also, depending on the situation, we'll have cash flow projections. We might have a Social Security analysis or a pension analysis, again, depending on the situation. But that would all be in the proposal meeting, which is the second meeting. If after the proposal, you decide, hey, I like the approach, like the process, want to work with them, then we run point on getting everything transferred. We've handled so many transfers from so many different firms. We can do that easily. Sometimes it'll be an in-kind transfer, meaning securities will just transfer over. Sometimes if it's from a 401k, it'll come over as money market. But we handle that process for you. You'd sign some forms, set up beneficiaries, but we make that a very easy process. And the transfer process can take anywhere from, you know, I'd say on average 2 weeks, usually a little less than 2 weeks to get everything transferred. And then we get it invested, keep you in the loop, you know what's going on, and then we set it up for regular reviews after that.
0: And the thing that's really remarkable is almost always people say, I should have done this sooner. And it's because they always learn something, whether they're ready to do something or not. So the only thing the first meeting cost you is your time. If you've been thinking about coming in, stop thinking and just call us at 859-233-0400. You can also schedule an appointment directly on the homepage of our website at DupreeFinancial.com. 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
2: Saturday, July 25th, 2026. I'm Jared Halpern. Tensions rise between the President and Senate over the Save America Act.
3: This used to be a very bipartisan issue, but it got to be very partisan because what did they attach to it? Not the full Save America Act, but something requiring a voter ID.
2: And Democrats are divided over U.S. relations with Israel.
4: He wanted to arrest Netanyahu on the eve of that holiday, one of the most solemn days in our Jewish calendar.
2: This is the Fox News Rundown from Washington. If you've never worked on Capitol Hill, then you have never experienced the sheer chaos of a getaway day as lawmakers rush out of the Capitol building before a long recess. That was the scene Thursday in the House of Representatives. After a flurry of votes, the House is now out of session, getting an early start to the August recess and campaign commitments heading into the midterm elections.
5: You know, it's funny, we call this on Capitol Hill jailbreak.
2: Chad Pergram is Fox News chief congressional correspondent. We talked about what got done in the House and a Senate agenda that has President Trump losing his patience.
5: Because literally, and we always put a camera outside so you can see everybody running out of the building, as you say, jumping into cars and running to the airport or whatever it is they do to get out of here. As one aide put it to me, they said the members are so over each other right now. And it's not like they've been here that long. But you're right, this was quite a week. It was a victory of sorts, a series of victories for House Republicans. They got done what they said they were going to do. Now we can debate, and we will discuss this now, whether they accomplished anything. So in no particular order, let me kind of run through what they did. They passed a framework. This is not a bill. This is a framework to do budget reconciliation 3.0. This would ostensibly down the road probably cover the cost of the war in Iran and also plus up money for the Pentagon. It would also give them the option here in a few weeks, maybe down the road, to put the Save America Act into this. This is very important to Republicans. Then they also approved an interim spending bill would fund the government through the 4th of December, avoid a government shutdown, potentially. Then they passed a bill to ban members from trading stocks. This used to be a very bipartisan issue, but it got to be very partisan because what did they attach to it? Not the full Save America Act, but something requiring a voter ID. In other words, you show up to the polls, you got to show your ID. And finally, they also passed a defense policy bill, which would help with the war in Iran, no money in that. And what did they attach to that? Well, the Save America Act. Jared, none of this becomes law. None of it. But they got it all done. And that has been vexing for House Republicans for a while and sent this over to the Senate and then ran down the Capitol steps and got in their cars and left.
2: So that's the question, because now the Senate, now the House is gone through the early part of September, right?
5: And that's right.
2: They passed
5: August 31st, actually, but they're only back for a couple of days. And I'm not convinced they'll do a lot then, to be honest with you.
2: But I mean, you make the point that they passed this spending plan that would fund the government beyond the midterm elections. Is that DOA in the Senate? And if so, why?
5: Probably, but not necessarily. Here's why. Because John Thune, the Senate Majority Leader, he said he would take that budget framework. And again, if you're going to do reconciliation, which has more importance in the Senate than the House, because that allows you to avoid a filibuster, you have to first approve the framework, and the House and Senate have to approve the same framework. John Thune has indicated he's not going to do any framework anytime soon. But what he probably will do in the next week or two is try to see if they can put that straight government funding bill on the floor and just renew all funding through December 4th. If the Senate were to align on that, and I started to see very late in the week a lane emerging where they might, I'm saying a lane, I'm not saying it's done, tend to think the government's going to shut down. That's my read right now. That could evolve. But the idea that they could then fund the government at the current levels, conservatives like this, because you're not adding any new funding in. But the whole idea here is that you just keep the lights on and avoid a big government shutdown like what we had last fall, 43 days. So maybe the problem is you need 60 votes in the Senate. So I wouldn't say it's completely dead, but this is really a tactic by John Thune to say, well, if we don't do that, then I will use that reconciliation plan whenever we get the full thing to fund the government. We can pass that with 51 votes. We don't need Democrats. We will completely shut you out of the process. So you better take your option now to fund the government.
2: The Senate's in this upcoming week, right?
5: Next couple of weeks, into the first week of August.
2: Other than kind of what the House has sent over to them, that as you point out, much of it has little chance. What is the focus then in the Senate?
5: Well, they have a lot to do. And let me kind of tee up the week for you. They're actually going to be in session on Tuesday, which is important because that is the day that Lindsey Graham, his body, will come to the Capitol. He will not lie in state or honor in the Capitol Rotunda, but there will be a ceremony. In fact, we can't find any other precedent like this where you've brought somebody to the Capitol and there's been a ceremony in the rotunda for them, but they don't lie in state or honor. Now, part of that is because there was some consideration that the family wanted this to be as private as possible, just members and people like that. And there has been some criticism of that. In other words, you take the most public space in the United States, the Capitol Rotunda, and you turn it into a private event. He will then go to the National Cathedral for a ceremony there, and then they will be burying him on Wednesday in South Carolina. The Senate is going to be in and voting later in the day Tuesday. There was a thought up here that maybe they weren't going to be doing anything. What they're going to do, and some of this is legislation, some of this is nominees, they're going to have a procedural vote Monday and probably confirm Jay Clayton Tuesday or Wednesday as the director of national intelligence. What that might do is unlock votes for FISA, which is the, you know, spy program, the anti-terrorism program that hasn't had congressional authorization now since earlier this spring. General Darlene Graham, Lindsey Graham's sister, is now on that committee. Watch John Cornyn and Tom Tillis, and then they'll try to confirm him after that. The other thing I would watch, too, is maybe they get Keith Sonderland through, who is the Labor Secretary nominee. There's going to be a humdinger of a hearing on Wednesday with Anthony Fauci up here before Rand Paul's committee, under subpoena, mind you, about the origins of the pandemic. And there were some documents that Rand Paul dropped the other day that the whole idea that this came from a bat in Wuhan and a wet market is, you know, some of these documents suggest that some of the original reasonings behind that, which were promoted by Anthony Fauci, may have been just that, promoted. The idea that there was not a lot of confidence that that's how it came. And then there are about three pieces of legislation, maybe as early as Wednesday, maybe as an homage to Lindsey Graham. There could be a vote on this much bedeviled Russia sanctions bill, which he had a deal on, Lindsey Graham did, and was just coming back from Ukraine the night before he died. And they thought that there was momentum on this. So they might be able to move that soon. The other two bills I would watch is a cryptocurrency bill, which they've worked on this for a couple of years now. Kind of went sideways the other day, but just the fact that I saw Democrats actively arguing about it and pushing for things they wanted in the cryptocurrency bill tells me that that has a chance. The other two bills that probably don't get done, number one, remember the House of Representatives passed a bill to put us on daylight saving time year-round. That has the support of the president. It has the support of the Senate, but it would take too much time during this work period. Ironically enough, they would run out of clock. So we'll see if they come back to that in September. And then finally, the college sports bill, where they would regulate college sports, address NIL, change the way that, eligibility, the so-called Lane Kiffin rule, the idea of college coaches bouncing around before the end of seasons. There's a lot of impact in there for broadcast networks, which they don't like. And I'll tell you who else doesn't like it, and this is a signal to me that this will never get done until they have these two organizations on board, is the SEC and the Big Ten. And so,
2: well, those are the only ones that matter at this point.
5: And so. That's my point. That's my point. Yes. So much for the Mid-American Conference, right?
2: I want to continue on the Senate because I thought there was a notable escalation in the rift between the president and Senate Majority Leader, Republican John Thune. President Trump's patience is running out, is what we heard from the White House Press Secretary Caroline Leavitt this week about the Save America Act, and specifically Senate leadership not putting that bill forward. And there was a response from Thune. I mean, he's kind of getting frustrated with all of this pile on, if you will, from the White House, isn't he?
5: And it's interesting that John Thune, you know, in a very cool, casual way, plays this off and says, you know, I'm the truth teller. I don't have the votes for the Save America Act. But that was significant. Now, that did not come from the president. It came from Caroline Leavitt. It's really not John Thune that can, you know, some might argue, say, well, if you're the leader, you have to make these guys agree.
2: The president did mention Thune in those remarks, kind of at that rally. What is that relationship like between the two?
5: It's not the absolute best. I mean, he certainly has a better relationship, the president does, with House Speaker Mike Johnson. But the Senate is a different animal. And this is partly why I think the Republicans kind of secretly enjoy the idea. I think in their heart of hearts, they'd like to get the Save America Act passed. But they can say, oh, you know, it's those Democrats, and have this more as an issue. And there's this infighting, et cetera. Now, what I will say, there have been some questions asked about whether or not if, say, they lose the Senate, which is a possibility, a distinct possibility. Mm-hmm. Is there a push for new leadership there that they roll John Thune out and bring somebody else in? Now, the question is, you can't beat somebody with nobody. Is that John Barrasso, or is he considered to be too much of the old guard? Do they have to go somebody more in the other direction? You have, you know, Rick Scott from Florida who ran, just got a handful of votes. John Cornyn is not going to be there. He lost his primary. He came in second to John Thune in the leadership election in the fall of 2024. So I don't know where this direction goes. And again, you have to have somebody who is up for the job. And so far, Senate Republicans, even if many of them are aligned with the president and there is some frustration with Thune, there is not the effort to kick him out the door. This is not Kevin McCarthy 2.0 or John Boehner or Paul Ryan or something like that. It's not to that level yet. But if they lose the control of the Senate in the midterms, we might hear a lot more about that, especially if they can't get the Save America Act passed.
2: Has Thune kind of figured out how?

0: how to thread that needle. I mean, to your point, he remains a pretty popular leader, right, within the Republican conference.
1: Well, so far, yeah.
0: I was going to say, despite some criticism from the president.
1: Well, I think that's what's interesting, is that he doesn't get the same attacks that the president directed at the Senate Majority Leader during his first term some years ago, Mitch McConnell. He was all over Mitch McConnell all the day. And you know what? And I could make a case. I mean, yes, they got the one big, beautiful bill through and some other nominations. You know, the people the president wanted who were controversial for his cabinet, Pete Hegseth, they got through. Christy Noem, they got through. RFK Jr., they got through. You know, we can keep going down the list
0: Tulsi
1: here.
0: Tulsi Gabbard, a lot of the
1: Tulsi Gabbard, he ones, got them all through. Got them all through, absolutely. But, you know, Mitch McConnell, one could argue, might have delivered a lot more when he was the majority leader in terms of what he did even before Donald Trump was in the White House, keeping that Supreme Court seat vacant when there was a vacancy there, never allowing a hearing for Merrick Garland, and then everything working out in the Republicans' favor. And I mean everything working out in the Republicans' favor, which a lot of people think has completely changed, you know, the real estate here. The idea that they got three justices in quickly changed the precedent to avoid a filibuster on Neil Gorsuch. Brett Kavanaugh, I mean, that was a toxic wasteland up here in terms of that, how that confirmation process went, finally got him through. Then, despite of what he had said about about Merrick Garland in 2016, rammed Amy Coney Barrett through in a matter of a couple of weeks, just days before the election. And then guess what? You get redistricting case, you get the abortion decision. I mean, we'll keep going down the line. I mean, in terms of how things have fallen for Donald Trump and the Republican Party, you know, including, you know, the case that dealt with, you know, his powers and the assumption here that you can't prosecute or go after a president. That's all because of Mitch McConnell. I mean, that is seminal. And, you know, so far, I mean, John Thune doesn't have that resume, but who got beat up more? Mitch McConnell, so far.
0: Let's finish with kind of what happens when Congress gets back. As we have seen now, an expansion of U.S. airstrikes against Iran. Is this reaching a critical mass in Congress? In other words, is there enough frustration or questions lingering that this is going to come to a head when Congress gets back here in the fall?
1: Remember when we talked about that jailbreak moment in the House of Representatives, everybody getting out the last vote and running for the cars and the train station and the airport? There were two types of people leaving the building. There were Republicans who wanted to get out of here, but Democrats were taking their time a little bit more, and I'll underscore a little bit there, simply because Republicans don't like where this is going with the war in Iran. Being out of session, they don't have to address any authorization questions or anything like that. The House, in fact, just passed a resolution where you had it passed because you had Republicans voting for it, asserting war powers to basically shackle the president on war powers. Republicans do not like to deal with this. And had they been in session in August, they would be asked questions every single day. And this, you know, filters down to prices, gasoline, grocery store, vegetables, goods and services, all because you can't get anything through the Strait of Hormuz. So they're happy that they are out of D.C. and not have to talk to people like me chasing them down the Capitol steps. Meantime, Democrats, now they were always going to run on affordability anyway, but they now have this connective tissue where they can say, aha, they haven't done anything on affordability except that housing bill that the president did not sign, by the way, that became law because he objected to it. Very interesting. Bipartisan housing bill. They haven't done anything. But now we can say, they're bombing every night in Iran, and your prices are up because of that. They can run on the war in Iran. And I asked Hakeem Jeffries the other day, I said, well, we see ads on that. Do you have to recalibrate your message? He said, we just have to keep saying what we're saying. Now, here's the one problem for the Democrats on this. I asked Jeffries, and we reported this on Brett Baer's program the other night. I said, well, what is your plan to end the war? He walked away. I hollered down the hall again. What is your plan? You have to have a plan if you're going to get the majority, I said. They don't have a plan. That's the problem. In fact, Jeffries at one point, and Chris Coons, Democratic senator from Delaware, who I asked about this, he said, well, this is Donald Trump started this. Yes, in 2006, Jared, Democrats in the second midterm of President George W. Bush won the House and Senate. And one of the reasons that they won, one of the chief reasons they won, was because of the war in Iraq. And the Democrats had a plan and campaigned on a plan to end the war in Iraq and draw down over a period of years. It wasn't going to be snap, but they're going to withdraw troops 5 minutes later. But they did this over a reasonable drawdown, so you're not putting people in harm's way. It's not, you know, slapdash or anything like that. They don't have a plan. They like to talk about the war in Iran. And I don't know that this is 2006 is 2026, but you see the problem here for the Democrats.
0: 101 days until the midterms, Chad. So we'll see how much gets done between then and now. And we'll keep hearing all of your reporting throughout it all. Appreciate the time.
1: Oh, and Jared, one more thing to note. Beware the Ides of August.
0: Always. Thank you, sir.
1: Thank you.
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17: Here's a look inside the Beltway. I'm Jeff Manasso. A House committee levels accusations against the man who led criminal cases against President Trump. The Republican chair of the House Judiciary Committee urging the Justice Department to open a criminal investigation into former special counsel Jack Smith and whether he committed perjury regarding his inquiry of President Trump's alleged efforts to overturn the 2020 election. The criminal referral from Rep. Jim Jordan centers around Smith's deposition last year when he testified his subpoena foretold records from members of Congress did not include the content of their calls. His team was able to ultimately review those texts through a separate subpoena for records held by the National Archives. The House committee's top Democrat, Jamie Raskin, calling the criminal referral baseless and vindictive. Cuts in federal funding for child care centers are being challenged in court by civil rights organizations. The ACLU and other groups sued the Department of Health and Human Services over attempts to freeze billions of dollars in child care subsidies in several states. The funding cuts came amid allegations of fraud, but the lawsuit argues federal officials relied on misleading videos amplified on social media. A federal judge has already blocked the government from freezing the funds as part of a lawsuit filed by states. For the Fox News Rundown, I'm Jeff Manasso.
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I'm Chad Pergram with the Speaker's Lobby. Late GOP South Carolina Senator Lindsey Graham was 71 when he died recently. Former Senate Majority Leader Mitch McConnell has been out with pneumonia after suffering from a fall. So how do you replace a lawmaker, and can you do so for someone who's just been out for a while? Well, not really. Death is what actually creates a vacancy in the seat. In the House, it's straightforward. There must be a special election. You can't be appointed to the House. But it's a different story in the Senate. There have been plenty of instances over the years where a lawmaker has fallen ill but remained in office for months or years without ever surfacing. Late Republican South Dakota Senator Carl Mundt suffered a stroke in 1969, yet continued in office without performing senatorial duties through early 1973. Maryland did declare the seat of late Congresswoman Gladys Noon Spellman vacant after she fell into a coma in 1980. Former House Majority Leader Steny Hoyer then ran in a special election in 1981 and won. With the Speaker's Lobby, Chad Pergram, Fox News.

0: U.S. support for Israel is emerging as a major debate in Democratic politics. A self-described Democratic socialists are on the ascent, in some cases upsetting longtime incumbents. This past week, New York City Mayor Zohran Mamdani backed away from a threat to arrest Israeli Prime Minister Benjamin Netanyahu to enforce a warrant from the International Criminal Court if Netanyahu travels to New York City. Netanyahu is expected to arrive in D.C. on Monday to attend a Tuesday funeral for the late Senator Lindsey Graham and meet with President Trump.
1: The idea that the mayor of New York would seek to arrest a democratically elected head of state who's an ally of the United States is outrageous.
0: Fox News Rundown host John Saucier spoke with Democratic pollster and strategist Doug Schoen about the divide among Democrats over Israel.
1: It is contrary to international law, contrary to American law, contrary to the policies of the New York City Police Department. It is outrageous, and whether you like Netanyahu or not, or whether you like the war in Iran, he is an ally of the United States, he is supporting our efforts, and he is working for peace in the Middle East, even in the face of enormous conflict and terrorist attack of the type he faced on October 7th, 2023.
2: President Trump was very quick to say that there is no way that Netanyahu was going to be arrested. And I thought that Mayor Mamdani's reaction was also very interesting as well. I mean, he talked about doing this, but then later admitted that he does not have the authority to arrest Netanyahu. How do you think that looks politically? Because you don't really see politicians too often these days backtracking on something they had to say about it. Can you just maybe weigh in on the reaction for both Trump and Mamdani and the fallout of this thing?
1: Trump's reaction was entirely appropriate and correct. Mamdani had to back off, but he said things, John, like he wanted people to take to the streets to protest if they were so inclined. He is fomenting dissension and potentially hostility, or worse, to a democratically elected head of state who's coming to address the UN.
2: Well, it's been a very interesting time in office so far for Zohran Mamdani, who declined to go to the Israel Day parade in New York City. And that really set a lot of people off here, especially for people of the Jewish faith in New York. And recently, the mayor actually just tweeted commemorating Tish B'Av, which is known as the saddest day for Jews around the world, commemorating the historic tragedies like destruction of both the first and second temples in Jerusalem. So I was kind of surprised about this tweet as well. Do you think that he is feeling some of the political pressure here from the Jewish community in New York City and maybe even beyond just New York?
1: I know he is feeling pressure. He said he wanted to arrest Netanyahu on the eve of that holiday, one of the most solemn days in our Jewish calendar. So, yes, I think it's a great, great stain on him and on our great city.
2: Going forward, you've seen a lot of other politicians who are kind of grabbing some of the same headlines and getting some of the same talking points as well as the progressive left, especially in New York. We saw in Colorado score some very big victories in primaries, defeating more establishment Democrats. What is your take on some of this anti-Israel rhetoric going into the midterms? And do you think that this wave is growing? Could this be a factor not only in the midterms, but beyond?
1: Yes, it is growing. The Democratic Party has become effectively in the throes of an insurrection from the far left, the Democratic Socialists, who hate Israel, notwithstanding the terrorist attack that Hamas leveled in October of 2023, see that Israel's response to eliminate terror is seen as somehow genocide. And candidly, I am very worried as a Democrat that my party will be torn apart and will become unidentifiable to the party I joined proudly as a younger person, which was pro-Israel, pro-capitalism, and pro-freedom.
2: What do you think of driving these things? Is it online rhetoric? For me, when I was watching the mayoral election, watching the rise of Zoran Mamdani, it seemed to me like he really was able to capture people's attention by talking about the cost of living in New York City. And what he did was blame it on people who were making a lot of money in New York and saying that that money was being consolidated and that people who were struggling in New York were actually victims of capitalism. And it seemed like he really touched a nerve. I mean, he was able to win. He has been in the spotlight. He went to the White House to speak with President Trump. I just feel like there are some headwinds for this message, but it may be being lost in the idea that socialism is the answer. What is the answer, like, big picture for Democrats here, who obviously the party is dealing with this? It's establishment Democrats versus more democratic socialists, like you said. How does this party get back together, get its act together in time for the midterms, and probably more importantly, in time for the presidential race in 2028, the next one?
1: Well, I think there are two things. First, we have to push back on the socialist wing. And we need a democratic agenda that is broad-based and mainstream, that addresses affordability in the context of a free market capitalist system with a social safety net that gives everybody an equal chance to get ahead. I don't think that socialism is the answer. I know the American people don't think that way. A small sliver of the Democratic primary electorate thinks that way. And that's what's driving this. But also, my party has become anti-Israel. And that, to me, is a grievous and horrific development that I think spells ominous results for America, and I dare say for my party.
2: Doug, let's take a look at the Senate Minority Leader Chuck Schumer. I don't want too much New York politics, but it does seem like this is where a lot of the news comes from. Chuck Schumer may be vulnerable to a primary in the future from Congresswoman Alexandria Ocasio-Cortez. Now, when you look at these two Democrats, Schumer is more your establishment Democrat. AOC, obviously an upstart, kind of came from nowhere, but has made a huge splash. And she is in that group of far left progressive candidates. Do you think someone like that is gaining enough power to be able to possibly not only primary Schumer, but unseat him when they go at it, if that happens?
1: Yes, I do. I mean, the polls that I've seen show her with a double digit or more lead over Schumer. She's young, Schumer's old, and Schumer has been noticeably silent. He has called for the ouster in Democratic elections of Netanyahu. And we haven't heard anything from him about the ouster of the corrupt genocidal regime in Tehran. So he's trying to cover his left flank. But candidly, if she runs for the Senate, AOC, I believe she can and probably will beat him.
2: Very interesting stuff. There was a recent poll, I can't remember off the top of my head exactly where it came from, but I'll cite it anyways, about AOC's numbers going into a possible 2028 presidential election. Do you see her as possible candidate for the White House, possibly?
1: She certainly is. She is in a position now where she's in, and depending on which poll you look at, somewhere around between second and fourth place. She's got 10% of the vote. She is a candidate to take the Bernie Sanders lane in the primary electorate. And I don't count her out. It's obviously a tougher slog to be the Democratic nominee for president than for Senate, but I don't count her out for either.
2: Well, the Democratic establishment was able to push Bernie Sanders to the side when he ran for president, but he definitely made his name splash onto the national scene here. How much longer can the Democratic National Committee, though, kind of push aside some of these progressive candidates? It does feel like the momentum is building.
1: It is. The momentum is building. The new progressive candidate in Maine for Senate, replacing Graham Platner, is Troy Jackson. Abdul El Sayed has at least a 50% chance of being the Democratic nominee. And again, another socialist progressive in Michigan. And James Tallarico in Texas is certainly not by any stretch of the imagination a moderate. So the progressives have won a bunch of House seats. They're in a position to potentially win a bunch of Senate seats.
2: All All right, it's going to be a very interesting midterm elections and beyond. We definitely appreciate you, Doug Schoen, lawyer and Democratic strategist. He was an advisor to President Bill Clinton. So your insight is definitely carrying some weight. Thanks for joining us here on the Fox News
1: Rundown. John, it's always my pleasure. Thank
2: you. Absolutely. Thank you so much, Doug.
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look outside the Beltway. I'm Tanya J. Powers. A licensed pharmacist and pharmacy owner has been convicted by a federal jury in Florida for her role in distributing oxycodone pills. Court documents say the 60-year-old Tampa woman dispensed more than 300,000 maximum-strength oxycodone pills to nearly all her pharmacy customers, even if there was no medical need for the drug. She charged approximately 10 times the typical cost of the drug and required cash payments. Federal investigators say improperly stored swimming pool chemicals and a badly corroded sprinkler system led to the 2024 fire at the BioLab chemical plant in Conyers, Georgia. A report by the U.S. Chemical Safety Board says the warehouse held more than twice the planned amount of reactive chemicals, while sprinkler system components had been corroding for years. When one of those components failed, water came into contact with the chemicals, triggering the reaction that sparked the fire. And the FDA says Midwest Poultry Services is recalling nearly 1.6 million dozen white shell eggs and brown shell cage-free eggs that have

of the potential to be contaminated with salmonella. They were sold at Kroger and Brookshire grocery stores, as well as smaller retailers in Arkansas, Louisiana, Mississippi, New Mexico, Oklahoma, and Texas. The affected products have either sell-by or best-by dates between July 20th and August 17th. For the Fox News Rundown, I'm Tanya J. Powers.

0: is the Fox News Rundown. Now a look at sports.
1: LeBron James announced on Friday that he intends to sign with the Philadelphia 76ers for his 24th NBA season. ESPN reports the league's all-time leading scorer is signing a two-year deal worth $8 million. James says he was considering retirement this offseason, but is making one last push for another title. Former Dallas Cowboys quarterback Tony Romo was arrested in Milwaukee Thursday for suspicion of operating while under the influence. Police say the 46-year-old was pulled over while driving on an interstate and failed his field sobriety tests. He's due in court in September. That's your sports on the Fox News Rundown. Tony Genualdo, Fox News.
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0: tomorrow on the Fox News Rundown from Washington, we continue our exit interview series. Montana Senator Steve Daines sits down for a conversation about his decision to run for Congress, why he's now retiring, and his advice for the next generation of lawmakers. Until then, thanks for listening to the Fox News Rundown from Washington.
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8: A mix of sun and clouds will be with us to start your Saturday, and then as we go into the afternoon, partly cloudy skies are expected as we're looking at a pretty nice day, just slightly humid as we see those highs into the low to mid 80s. Then as we go into Saturday night, we'll have mostly cloudy skies for the evening, and then partly to mostly cloudy skies for the overnight, with those overnight lows a little bit warmer, mid to upper 60s. From the WKYT First Alert Weather Center, I'm meteorologist Ben Beddoes.
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12: White victim, female, pretty, wealthy.
11: A white woman's murder shocks the city. A black man from the projects comes forward with information about the case.
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11: But out of nowhere, he goes from star witness to prime suspect.
13: 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They turn on him.
11: 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Lee Harris is sentenced to 90 years.
14: I get 90 years for killing somebody I have never seen.
11: Behind bars, Lee finds an unlikely ally in his cellie, Robert. The pair are like chalk and cheese. There's no way their paths would ever cross on the outside. But as a fellow inmate, Robert sees through the lies and vows to do the unthinkable. Clear Lee's name.
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10: U.S. measles cases are hitting the highest number recorded in more than three decades.
19: According to Johns Hopkins University's measles tracker, there have been over 2,295 recorded measles cases this year, just surpassing 2025's total of 2,289. It marks the highest number of measles infections the country has seen since 1990. The U.S. officially eliminated measles in 2000, but measles transmission has persisted for more than 1 year, bringing the nation's elimination status into question. I'm Monica Nelson.
10: Four additional states are being linked to the massive cyclosporiasis outbreak, according to a CDC official. Illinois, Kansas, Oklahoma, and Pennsylvania have been added to the outbreak that already includes Indiana, Kentucky, Michigan, Ohio, and West Virginia. These nine states now have related cases of the gastrointestinal illness caused by the microscopic cyclospora parasite, with health departments reporting over 12,000 cases so far this summer. The cluster is being investigated by federal and state health officials. Health update, I'm Jennifer Bolsoni.
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20: The retirement number in your head might be wrong, and the Social Security check you're counting on might be smaller than promised. 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
22: 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This is one of the hottest money shows out there. We talk about life, we talk about finance, but most importantly, making sure you out there have the inside track on keeping your financial house in order and putting your dollars to work in the best possible capacity. And Christina, she has been fighting for you out here in this financial jungle for decades. She's got the heart. She's got the experience. She is a best-selling author on a New York Times billboard, and she wants to help you out there get your money right, too. Consumer advocate Bruce Rosenblum here with you as well, and our fans already know we have leads on this show. No cost, no obligation financial reviews for the people who need them the most. We want to help you out. More on that down the line. But first, I want to bring her in, the queen of this financial jungle out here, the woman who makes it all happen, Miss Christina Ping. Christina, it is great to be back with you.
20: Great to be with you. Always, Bruce, this is going to be a great show today. I'm so excited to talk about these magic numbers. This is so fun.
22: Hey, me too. It's heating up out here. And, you know, people, it seems like people out there have some misconceptions, and I'm one of them. I mean, for the longest time, I thought that I needed X dollars to retire.
0: I mean, everybody's got this number in their head. The problem is a lot of these numbers, they turn out to be not based on anything real. And I want to ask you, you know, why do we have these misconceptions? Why do so many people get this wrong here?
1: Oh, I think it's just because people talk. People talk. And then we also have a lot of people out there that are on television shows and radio shows, whatever else, that are professionals, and they talk. And they're not facts. We want actual numbers, not something that is just an opinion of where things should be, not someone's opinion. When you're sitting down and meeting with a professional, the reason why there's no magic number is because everyone's situation is completely different. Mm-hmm. Is there a magic number for you? Probably. That's a great way to put that. Everyone could have their own magic number. But truly, at the end of the day, what kind of number is that we're talking about? How much you've saved? How much you're spending? What kind of number are we really talking about?
0: Yeah, right. I think this is the big takeaway here. Because some people, they think, well, I'm going to have to get to this amount. But maybe you might need less. I mean, oftentimes you need more. But sometimes you might need less. And I'm thinking of the $1 million number. Because I read this article the other day. And it showed you what you might need, the number you might need to retire based on the state where you are. And of course, you know, California was higher than, say, Arkansas. But the $1 million number was very prevalent in this article. And I think this is a big misconception. Correct me if I'm wrong here. But you know, some people, they think, you know, if I save $1 million, I'm going to be fine. But that's not actually true, is it?
1: No, it's not true. Saving $1 million, while that does sound like a really huge number, I remember being young thinking $1 million was not even real. It just sounded so right. Far-fetched, you know, just such a massive number. Well, folks, while saving $1 million is great, you need to remember most of us are saving pre-tax money, in your 401ks or IRAs. So Uncle Sam is sitting there. He's knocking at your door that you're retiring, waiting for his handout, waiting for that portion that's going to be coming to Uncle Sam. If you don't pull it yet at age 73, of course, you'll have your required minimum distributions. Now, folks, remember, $1 million, while it does sound like a great number, and that is a great number. Congratulations if you have saved that. Mm-hmm. What matters the most is how are you spending that? If you have $1 million saved up, but you still have a mortgage on a $500,000 house and you have a car payment and all these other things, so you're burdened with debt and your expenses are really lavish for your lifestyle. And then let's just put in here, inflation is going to creep along. Healthcare could cause some issues down the road and be more expensive than what you're planning on. Income planning is just as important as the way that money is invested. So while you are accumulating these funds and they're invested and you're growing the money, as you're decumulating the funds or distributing the funds out of your retirement account, it's still just as important, but the plan for how that it is distributed is more important.
0: Ooh, I'm with you on this. And I'm reminded of a really cool movie, Margin Call. I mean, speaking of inflation and taxes and stuff, Margin Call, it's a film about financiers and investment bankers. And there's a scene in this film, this very, very rich investment banker, he gets asked about his salary and he gives it. He's making millions of dollars. And they say, wow, you must be totally set. He's like, well, not really. And then he starts breaking down how he starts getting taxed and where the money goes. So he has this big salary, but he's left with significantly less than what he's taking home because of the taxes and also the inflation and all the other obligations that he has to fulfill. So, you know, to your point, Christina, $1 million, yeah, it's a lot, but after taxes, after inflation, after all this stuff, you end up with a lot less than, you know, where you started. And, you know, with that in mind, I know we got people out there, they have portfolios. They're not as substantial as the portfolio of an investment banker, but these people, they might end up in a better position than people with larger portfolios. And that really, I think that's what we're talking about, because this is a possibility for some people, isn't it?
1: It is a possibility. So in an example here, I hear a lot of folks come in and say, my broker told me they could get me 10%. Okay. Well, brokers make you broke and all you're talking about is a return. That's it. Let's say that you earn 50% 1 year, then you lose 50% the next. Then on year number three, you gain 30%. Folks, The positive and negative 50-50 cancel each other out. If you take that 30% on the third year and divide it over those 3 years, you just average a 10% return and you're going to have less money than when you started, no matter what the amount was.
2: Ooh.
1: So knowing that numbers don't lie, that's one of my favorite things. And a lot of times when we're sitting down and having conversations about distribution of income, I'm hearing that people say they're going to talk about taxes, but they actually don't. Because a lot of times brokers are not wanting to deal with tax planning because that would mean they're going to lower the balance by using possibly Roth conversions.
0: You're right.
1: Inside of that portfolio for the tax planning and the tax strategy for distribution later on down the road. Well, I mean, depending on how someone's paid, they may not like that. So knowing how that's working and what's working for you and what's best for you, you're right. A lot of my most affluent clients, I mean, these are $1 million plus clients. Okay. Let's just put a number on that one. The bigger portfolio does not create a better retirement. You're so right, Bruce. And the taxes and inflation are more important than ever because taxes on a lot of money are still, it's more in tax. The more you make, the more they take. The more you have, the more risk there is. And so getting the efficiency in place can be more valuable than actual accumulation itself. And when we're talking about accumulation, our clients have done really well. I'm very proud of it. We manage things well. And I feel like that's something on a very personal basis, folks. Being an excellent steward of money is such an important job that I've been given. And I take that very seriously. And when we're not being inclusive of every single peril, every single risk, you know, the volatility of the market, inflation, fees, taxes, healthcare, all these things combined, are you really being a good steward or are you just gambling the money in the market?
0: Something to think about for sure. And if you out there, if you're having questions and you want them answered, you want a second opinion here, this is the line to talk to Christina. She'd love to hear from you. It's 844-823-6387. One more time, 844-823-6387 to get your most pressing financial questions answered in a very, very easy and succinct kind of way. Because like we're talking about here, people have misconceptions. We want to make sure you out there can have the information you need to make the right choices. And speaking of that, a lot of people are thinking out there, and I was one of these people at one time too. I was thinking, hey, you know, Social Security, maybe that can really bolster my plan here. But with the way things are going, that's a pretty dangerous assumption these days, isn't it?
1: Social Security is meant to be a supplement inside of retirement, not your entire retirement. It's normally around 40% of the average retiree's income during retirement.
0: 40%.
1: Your personal savings, what you have saved, whether it's your pension plan that's coming along or maybe you've saved inside of a 401k, IRAs, whatever that may be, that's where the rubber meets the road. That needs to fill the gap between what it is you have coming in with Social Security and what your needs are. And then we need to fill that gap. And remember, income is the outcome of the retirement. After-tax money is all that matters. Mm-hmm. And when we have all of these things in combination, a lot of people think, oh, well, it's okay. You know, my Social Security is going to be there. What if your Social Security is less? The number one thing that I see that makes the Social Security surprisingly less is people do not account for all of the costs for Medicare when they turn 65. Ooh, so I'll get someone that files early at 62 and they're still working part-time just for insurance, whatever else. Then it comes time for Medicare. Then all of a sudden their Social Security gets dinged. It's not free. Medicare's not free. So
0: nope.
1: We need to pay attention to these expenses. And then remember also we have all these little rules inside of Social Security, the excess earnings limits, how it affects your IRMA, income-related monthly adjustment amount. So knowing what all of these rules are and these perils inside of Social Security itself, most couples that earned really well during their earning years can actually be Social Security millionaires.
0: Hey.
1: So making Social Security a huge part of your retirement is very natural because it is a huge part of your retirement.
0: Absolutely. And the big thing is making sure you take that in the right type of way, Social Security. And if there are people out there that have questions about that, Christina, you help people with this stuff every day, don't you?
1: I sure do. And when people are calling into the show, a lot of times, I know, folks, you're very hesitant. I don't want you to hesitate. Pick up the phone right now and call us because We're going to give you the information that you're seeking. This is not an infomercial. That's not what this is. This is a good show that's factual with all of the things that I know you're thinking and you need information on. Everyone's situation is different. That's why we offer this opportunity. That's why we want to bless you with this information. The number there to call is 844-823-6387. Again, that number is 844-823-6387. 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
22: 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Christina Ping, Bruce Rosenblum. Christina, I am glad we are having a frank and honest conversation about this because I tell you, it is hard to know the truth out there. We got so many talking heads these days. I hate to say it. I mean, this space, it is saturated with people that just talk, especially on the internet too. So, you know, I know we try to give people the signal that cuts through the noise on this program. Isn't that fair to say?
1: That's a great way to put that. I mean, cutting through the noise, you know, sitting here in my chair, in my position, I am so very grateful that I have worked and continue to work so hard to obtain the knowledge that I have and the abilities and definitely the skill. Mm-hmm. But folks, you need to understand there are people out there that don't.
22: Mm-hmm.
1: They have a proper license, if you will, but they're not continually growing. They're not learning. They're not practicing. And they're definitely not doing what's best for you. They're doing what's best for them. And we get this a lot. You know, people call in to the show or when people do come in, you know, they're like, well, what's in it for you? People come in also and have a great appointment. It's just a consultation. And they'll tell me, please, we will pay you right now. We'll pay you. I had a gentleman offer me $5,000, him and his wife. He's like, we would love to give you $5,000 for today. Let us know what the future consults are going to run. I know this was a really big one. Mm-hmm. I said, no, you're not doing that. We do exactly what we say. This is an offer. This is complimentary. We do what we say and we mean it. I know that that's a little bit more rare these days because you hear so much noise, all the chatter all over the internet.
22: That's it.
1: What's in it for me? Well, I want to give you hope. When you go through something difficult or when you're in a large transition or milestone, you can't hope your way into it. You do need to have a plan. Well, I'm the plan. I'll have the plan that's going to give you that hope. That's what I want to give you. I want to give you that positive outlook. Because when you have information, basically you're diagnosing your future financially. You know exactly what we need to do to make sure that if the worst happens, everything's going to be okay. But if the best happens, we're going to enjoy every minute.
22: Absolutely. This is not a Dave Ramsey style program. We're not going to fall back on platitudes here because, you know, there's a lot of stuff Dave does right, but sometimes he gets a little bit too general. He just, you know, says, hey, just work more hours. And this is actually a big misconception because a lot of people out there are thinking, you know what? I'll just keep working in retirement if I need more money. Now, on paper, that does sound pretty reasonable because, hey, if you got a job, you think, okay, I'll keep doing what I do because I've been doing it for the past 20 years. But this is not always feasible. I mean, things are changing in this modern world, aren't they? Aren't they, Christina?
1: They are changing in the modern world. And I'm seeing more people than ever that are close to retirement age that still have very large mortgages. So because you have that debt, you do need to work to be able to pay off that debt. Now, Speaking of debt, sometimes it is better if you have a really low interest rate. Like if you bought back in the 2020, 2021 time and those bank rates were really low, there's a possibility that it is better that you just keep the mortgage and we don't pull any capital to pay those things off and take care of it. Don't work to pay that off. You're fine. And I'll be able to show you that differential. That's where, you know, that gentleman that you mentioned. And by the way, let me give a little disclosure here. We are not using any of his information and we are not putting him down in any way whatsoever. We're just using a reference. There's a lot of noise out there. You know, we're part of the noise. He's part of the noise. But I will tell you that having a licensed professional is on this show. Having a licensed professional is not on the other show. So let's just throw that one out there. I want to make sure that you understand that when we're talking about your retirement plan, oh my gosh, let me just give you this feeling for a moment. I get so excited. I get butterflies in my belly because I know what's going to come next. I know the happiness that you're going to feel, that relief, knowing I can retire how and when I want to, and I'm going to be okay. That's what we're looking for. That's the hope. That's the information. That's the peace that we're seeking. So what you just said, Bruce, working just a few years, does that really work? Not necessarily. Because what if you don't get to work a few more years? What if you're 65 years old, you signed up for your Medicare and you're like, you know what? I'm going to hold off on Social Security. I'm going to work until 67, which is my full retirement age, so I can take advantage of my full benefit here. Boom, I'm going to do it. Well, what if at 65 and a couple months, you have a massive health event like a stroke or heart attack or something that keeps you from working? What does your life look like now? If you are in that financial red zone, so you're coming up to that zone, coming up to that leap into retirement, and you know you've got to have a plan for your income, plan for your taxes. On the other side of all of this, a plan for your legacy and estate. Because nobody's promised tomorrow. We don't know if tomorrow is going to bring a health issue. It can all change in an instant. Please take that very seriously. Folks, I want to share with you on a personal basis. I didn't let Bruce know this. I had a major accident. I'm so grateful and blessed to tell you that I'm okay, but I was in an airport and thought that I could roll my heavy suitcase in front of me on one stair and the carry-on in person another behind me. And that heavy suitcase, which is about, it was 70 pounds, was so heavy, it fell back on me. Well, for those of you that have seen me in person, you know I'm barely 100 pounds. So, I mean, it really got me. I fell backward down that escalator. Thank heaven I'm not severely hurt. Nothing was broken and I did not hit my head in any way. But have been so incredibly sore for days and days. And I am fully aware that life can change in a millisecond. What if I would have hit my head? What if someone would have been hunting through my purse to look for my emergency contact or who I am to call my children and let them know, hey, she just fell backward down an escalator and she's going to a hospital. Those things happen all the time with our clients. And a simple fall could change your life completely. A simple health issue could change your life completely. Don't take that for granted.
0: Man, this really resonates with me because injuries, they do seem to come out of nowhere. I mean, you could have the best plan in the world, but all of a sudden you take a spill, like the unfortunate spill you took with all this luggage and stuff. It is ridiculous. Or you lose your job. I mean, these things,
1: losing your job.
0: We cannot always plan for these horrible things that happen to us. I mean, I hate to say it, but this is life. This is life. Life just comes at you, especially it seems like these days. These days, it's hard to catch a break, man. God, it is so hard to catch a break out there. And a lot of people, they are struggling. So I think with that in mind, it's important to realize that, hey, just saying you're going to work in retirement, I wouldn't count on that. Because, you know, I mean, going back to the layoff thing, I'm thinking of the tragic tale of Miss Betty. I think we all know a Miss Betty in our social circle. She's the lady who's been maybe at the county clerk office for 30 years. She knows every job at that place. She's done everything. She knows where all the bodies are buried. She's fantastic. She's a wonderful person who does great work. But then I think the bean counters at the top, they start thinking, well, what if we cut Miss Betty to save some money and bring in a team of millennials or Zoomers to run things. So they do that. They send Miss Betty packing, and the whole place falls apart because she was the person keeping everything together. And, you know, they think that they thought they could cut costs and turn things around by getting rid of her, but that's not the case. So she's out of work. The workplace is in shambles, you know, and I think more and more Americans these days are going through things like what Miss Betty's going through. People who thought they were going to take and, you know, have their jobs into retirement. But that's not always the case. And it's just, it's tragic that this is the way it is. But man, oh man, it really reinforces the point here that you got to have a plan that goes beyond, oh, I'll just collect Social Security and keep working. Because those two things, they're iffy, aren't they, these days?
1: They're very iffy. And on the other side of that with Miss Betty, you know, I'm going to put Bob in here. Mm-hmm. We had Bob's retirement plan completely done. We had X marks the calendar. Here's the date. We're going to have a party, okay, all the things. And his employer realized, oh my goodness, Bob is so valuable. We can't make it without him.
0: Oh my God.
1: They offered him double what he was being paid to come in 2 times a week,
0: wow,
1: just twice a week, for double the pay of what his full salary was, to consult and to keep the glue in between all these cracks while, wow, he was also training the new people that were coming in to replace him. No joke. This has been a couple years back. Oh my gosh. This is 2026. Holy cow. It's been a handful of years. and Bob ended up having to train 3 different people. So let me tell you what this is called. This is called transitional retirement, folks. Mm-hmm. Let's say you have the best laid plans. You're going to take this job and shove it. You're done. You get your cake, you get your clock, all the things, you're done. But then your employer comes back and says, no, wait a minute. We need, please, we beg you, we need you. You're so valuable with your experience, your work ethic, all the things we love about you. Yes, we want you to retire. We want you to be happy, but we need you still just a little bit longer. Can we have another 6 months to a year? That transition, had we filed for Bob's Social Security early, it would have ruined it. We couldn't, the file and suspend is gone unless you pay all that money back in that first year. So we did not file the Social Security yet. We were waiting until we didn't have as much income that year. And so we were going to file January 1st. Well, because he went back to work, that was such a great move. I mean, we're playing chess here, okay? You get a lot of advisors out there that are just playing checkers. They're just jumping around all over the market. That's it.
0: That's right.
1: We're making those money moves that are years in advance. We are several pieces in advance. Here we are. We're making those money moves. What money moves can we make for you? Folks, we did open up the lines a little bit earlier. We did want to make sure and offer you information. If you're concerned, you're already retired and you don't know if you have enough money, if you're close to retirement, that financial red zone we just talked about, or if you're still saving, maybe just getting started on savings because it's a little bit late. I understand. Let's talk about your taxes. 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We would love to offer you this complimentary consultation to bless you with that information. 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
0: 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Christina Ping, Bruce Rosenblum, having a riveting conversation about dispelling the myths, the retirement myths out there. But Christina, you know, we talk a lot on the show about saving. That's always a big thing that we talk about, putting money away, maxing out the 401k, doing the nest egg, all that stuff. But we should probably pivot and talk about taxes, because you mentioned that in the last seg, and I'm with you on this. I mean, it's not about what you earn. It's about what you keep. I hate to say, I mean, it's a cliche phrase now because it's done to death, but it's true, isn't it? I mean, it's really true, right?
1: It is really true. What you keep. And a lot of people, we talked about that $1 million mark. They'll say, oh, I've saved $1 million. I'm good to go. Did you really save that? Are you able to keep it? What if you're throwing away 30% or so to the IRS? What does that look like?
0: See, that's this is what David McKnight was talking about. And, you know, we got a clip, actually, that we want to play for you out there. David McKnight, he's a best-selling author. He talked about getting people to tax zero, I suppose, getting people in the lowest possible tax bracket. But anyway, he had this to say about the IRS and, you know, partnerships. Let's listen.
3: So when you put money into a 401k or an IRA, it's a bit like going into a business partnership with the IRS. And every year they get to vote on what percentage of your profits they get to keep. Not a great business partnership, if you ask me. So the idea is that you pay taxes at today's historically low tax rates, pay the piper while taxes are on sale. So that by the time taxes do potentially rise down the road, you've done all the heavy lifting. You can then take that money out tax-free. So that's really the philosophy.
0: Wow. I think I like how he lays it out and says, hey, we're in a partnership with the IRS. But it's kind of ominous because, I mean, we actually are in partnership with the IRS, whether we like it or not. Isn't that right?
1: Well, we are, whether we'd like it or not. You're absolutely right. And it depends on the way that income is reported, the way things are done. You know, small business owners, we have a totally different situation.
0: Right.
1: Large business owners, we have a different situation. My clients who have been entrepreneurs through their lives and built these amazing empires or these amazing family businesses, having that information, really understanding that partnership with the IRS and how to make it work to your advantage. I mean, should we be giving the advantage? We want to pay our share. We want to do the right thing. There's nothing wrong with that. But I really love what Dave McKnight said. You've got to think of it as a relationship. They're looking, it's not really a partnership because they're not contributing anything and they're probably spending money the way that you don't like them to. So we have to remember those type of things. You know, we're not going to get into politics because I think it's just all a lot of garbage. There's a lot of garbage that needs to be fixed. But I really love David McKnight wrote a book that I read some time ago. I mean, it's been probably more than 10 years, called The Power of Zero.
0: That's it.
1: And it talks about taxes.
0: Yeah.
1: It's a great book. I love the way that he describes the tax savings and what we can do. And he really does think that there's a possibility that taxes will be more than double in the future. And listening to his reasoning behind it. Now, there is a new book, newer, if you will. It's called The Power of Zero. This is a marketing revolution book. This is actually for financial advisors and things like that, talking about Power of Zero marketing strategy. So while I did read this book, I'm going to share something with you all. I'm so not a marketer. Marketing to me means you're selling something. No thanks. I'm not going to the market and I'm not selling something. We manage the market. That's what we do. We plan the market. We plan for all the perils in the market. And while I do really love his books and what he's done and his retirement strategies and the way that they are described, interesting little fact here, I grew up in Northern Utah and David McKnight actually was a speaker sometime back. He graduated from BYU. So,
0: oh, really? I didn't know that.
1: Just a little bit of interesting. I've known about this gentleman for well over a decade. Super, super interesting reads. One of my favorite things, because I do read extensively, constantly polishing my craft, is that I realized people think that taxes are just there, but they don't know what they are. You know, that first shock, that first FICA punch in the gut that you get when you get your first paycheck.
0: Yep.
1: That should not feel that way. You should really understand and be secure knowing what that tax plan is or what it needs to be. And kicking the can down the road on your taxes, like your 401k, that is not a strategy at all, because the balance just grows larger. Then you have more tax exposure later. And you need to understand that this could be a massive impact. If we could drop your tax bill over a 25, 30 year retirement by almost 80%, would that perk up your ears? Of course it does. We can save you hundreds of thousands in taxes. This is a big deal. And he did mention, you know, paying taxes while they're on sale. So I think there are a lot of interesting elements to taxes that a lot of people don't talk about.
0: Ooh, you mentioned taxes being on sale. Let's unpack that because it's worth talking about. It seems like there's an opportunity right now because, yeah, taxes, they're relatively low in the moment as we're talking right now. And this might, I don't know, is it historic? I'm not sure. But I know a lot of advisors out there, they're talking about today's tax environment and they're calling it an opportunity. Is this a good time to do stuff with taxes in mind?
1: Well, there's always opportunity out there. Mm-hmm. And I'm going to give an example based on interest rates. So you think about the 1980s and the interest rates were up there in the teens. Okay, that's crazy. Mm-hmm. And people were still buying homes. We're not even half that right now. And people are still buying homes, if you will. A lot of people are putting off buying the homes because they're saying the interest rates are too high or the prices are too high. Mm-hmm. Actually, that's wrong. Your expectations of what you can afford, your budget is too high. That's the problem. So when we're talking about the taxes and you look at the overall budget, if you look and say, I can pay a known rate today and I know how much I'm going to pay in taxes, but unknowingly, it could be blank. Even if you just put a little 10% increase on that money, and you kick that can down the road, you will be shocked at how much more it is in taxes. And I love that puzzle. That is so much fun. Oh my gosh, I love solving that part of the retirement puzzle. Mm-hmm. On the taxes, what can we do to save on taxes?
0: Now, what about deductions? Because I know a lot of people, they're getting deductions every year. But I know McKnight is also saying, hey, that might create a false sense of security for some people in certain cases. Does that hold water at all?
1: I do agree with him on this. Legislative risk is a very large risk that a lot of people don't really talk about. And maybe it's because it can just create a discomfort. We're not talking about parties. We're not talking about, you know, values or morals or ethics or anything else that politicians try to sell themselves on. What we're talking about is the real risk of legislative risk concerning your taxes. What is that real risk is that during your retirement, you're retired today, or you're going to retire here in the next 10 years. Yeah. During your retirement, that 20, 30 years, you could see up to double in taxes. You could.
0: Right.
1: That debt is not slowing down. It's awful. And we have to do something to have that. Now, the government knows, they're fully aware, there's over $45 trillion in traditional qualified retirement accounts.
0: Yeah.
1: But the Roth accounts, the tax-free retirement accounts, no, there's not as much. It's been kind of quiet. I mean, I talk about Roth a lot. I love it. But it'll actually lower the balance on your account. So some firms don't really like you to do Roth conversions because they'll make less money. I want you to do Roth conversions. Let's talk about it. Can we get down? I don't want to cross the line, but I do want to dance on it. How much can we convert without knocking you into another tax bracket?
0: What's
1: going to be best for you that year? We only do Roth conversions in the month of December, folks, because we need to have that full snapshot of that annual income to know how much we can convert safely without going into another tax bracket.
0: Ooh, and you mentioned this $45 trillion number. With that number in mind, the picture is becoming a bit more clear to me now. We've got almost $50 trillion in traditional retirement accounts, and taxes are probably going to keep going up because the government's got to keep the ship afloat, and then we've got inflation that's probably going to go up as well. So we might see some stuff on the legislative front that would make a lot of people very, very unhappy. I'm not sure if it would come to that, but all I'm saying is it's a possibility. So I know we got people out there thinking, well, what do I need to do right now? And that's worth talking about because we need to know what options are on the table here, right?
1: We sure do. So when I was young, Bruce, there was no national debt. We were in the black.
0: Oh, man.
1: Isn't that incredible? You think about that?
0: And oh, man.
1: We were in the black. Okay, so this side of 50 years ago, we had no national debt. When I think about the way that debt is handled, remember that debt is just paying for something over a long period of time, but you get the cake of the future immediately.
0: That's
1: you have to maintain that. So Like when you see all these new schools and firehouses and things being built, they are built on credit, which are bonds. They're sold municipality bonds most of the time.
0: Very true.
1: The taxes are what's backing those muni bonds. And the interest can sometimes be very fruitful if it's a little bit more risky or whatever else. But what are we looking to accomplish is that, you know, a lot of times if you're blowing that money in advance, you know, you get a small town and all of a sudden they've got the best schools and the best firehouses and everything else, but they're not paid for, then they're going to shift that responsibility over to the taxpayers. Oh, wait, all the home values just went up because the PVA went out and made everybody's up. You've not made a dime because you still own your house. You haven't sold it. You haven't made a dime. But now you're paying more and more and more and more. That is theft to me. I'm so sick and tired of this. People are being taxed over and over. That's why I'm not your first female president, folks. I don't think anyone should pay property taxes on your property when it's paid for and or over the age of 65, either one. And then I also do not think that seniors should be paying taxes at all. I mean, I get it, some income tax, there it is, but I just don't think that we should have those things. So I lost. There it lands. But going back to that number, $45 trillion in traditional retirement accounts, by the time that is dispersed, we definitely will be in much higher debt. So that $45 trillion in those retirement accounts and all the taxes being paid on that over the next 25, 30 years as people are dispersing that, well, what about the younger generation that's not saving as much? What about that generation coming up? How is that going to look for taxes?
0: It's very true. I know those people need help. I mean, everybody out there could use just a little bit more guidance when it comes to this stuff. And if that's you, now is a great time to pick up the phone because Christina, she is here to check you out for totally free. 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
0: It's the fourth quarter on Your Powerful Legacy Radio. Christina Ping, Bruce Rosenbloom. As always, thank you for listening. We love you. We need you. We appreciate that you are here. And we saved one of the spiciest conversations we're going to have here for last. That's right. We're going to pull the curtain back on everything today. I mean, I guess we kind of do that here and there during the show. But this segment in particular right here, we want to really talk to you out there about financial radio shows and the honest truth behind them. Because we know, sometimes people listen and they think, hey, this sounds like an infomercial. And, you know, you got every reason to believe that because you hear the topics, you hear taxes, you hear stuff about inflation, healthcare, all that stuff. And then somebody offers this free consultation. But the question is here, why? Why is the format like this? Why do the Dave Ramseys of the world do stuff like this? So, Christina, I think we got to address the elephant in the room here. Because like I said, a lot of people, they hear the show and they think, you know what? This is just a sales pitch. Is that a fair reaction?
1: Sure. I mean, people can think that. And I know that one of the best phrases I've heard, one of my cattle farmers that listens to the show on a regular basis. How are you doing? He says it smells like a lot of bull. You're listening to the radio, but it smells like you can sniff it out. I mean, and that's, I don't want people to ever feel that way because I don't have any bull for you. That's not the way this is going to work out. The only bull we have around here is a nice bull run in the market. That's
0: it. Let's go.
1: We'll celebrate that one. That's okay. But a lot of times you're just being absolutely bombarded with commercials, infomercials, all this marketing between, I mean, I don't know how many emails you get, Bruce, but I get so much junk. I mean, I bought something one time for my grandson. I get like 20 different emails about this.
0: Yeah, they bombard you.
1: Don't send me your offers. It's every single day. I mean, what? So the same thing can happen with professionals. I mean, if you've ever looked up Medicare on the internet, then all of a sudden you get 20 people that are calling you. We don't do that. Those are called leads that you buy, marketing leads that you buy.
0: Yep.
1: Every business does market themselves somehow, some way. The number one thing that I will say that Powerful Legacy has that is just, I mean, I call it our golden goose here, is that a lot of our clients refer their family and friends.
0: Mm-hmm.
1: They want them to enjoy the same environment that we have. And it has been extremely fruitful. And these are clients that are older and newer. You know, I had someone that came in recently and said, you know what? You've been taking care of us for over 5 years and we really appreciate everything you've done. We want you to talk to our kids. Would you be willing to do that? I know they don't have a whole lot of money. We don't want to waste your time. And I'm like, whoa, hold on a minute. We don't have a dollar amount to come in and see anyone at our firm. We don't do that. If you're saying, if any firm says you have to have $500,000 to invest with them or to come in and consult with them, they are just butt faces is what they are. I mean, don't listen to that stuff. That's awful.
0: Tell them.
1: That is awful. And one of the things that I was thinking the other day, here on the radio and talking about financial radio shows, I don't necessarily say exactly what it is that I do.
0: Mm.
1: What do we do here? So we have a client who questioned, do you have this service? And it made me think, what? Well, of course we do.

0: because some advisors, I think they just want to run commercials. And I don't know about that strategy, because if you're running a commercial, that implies you're trying to sell something. But that's not what we do on this program right here. We're trying to provide actionable, valuable intel for people so they can make really good decisions. And, you know, this speaks to the contingent of listeners that might also have a good advisor already. I mean, if you have an advisor, you should still listen. Isn't that, I think that's fair to say, right, Christina?
1: Absolutely. I mean, I have clients who are listening to other shows because they actually call me and tell me, hey, so-and-so said this, what do you think about that? And yeah. I mean, and I'm just going to tell them what I actually think, or if I'm not telling them what I think because I know, then I'm going to find out the information and let them know what's going on. Sometimes I'll say, yeah, that's true. That's great. Mm-hmm. Do you want to discuss this further? Or is there anything else I can do to help you on this? Are you more concerned about it than what we've discussed before? And, you know, sometimes when people have another advisor, they almost feel like they're cheating on their advisor or something. To listen to another show, watch another show, even consult with someone else. I have a client in my Louisville firm that a few weeks ago she called and she said, I need a service appointment. I had actually just seen her not even 6 months ago, which is fine. And I knew something was wrong. It's okay. Actually, nothing was wrong. She came in to me and had this big folder full of crap. That's exactly what it was. And she said, Christina, my friend asked me to go to this dinner, and it was with this firm that they, you know, they wanted to look at all my stuff. So I let them. I wanted to bring this to you and see what you thought about it. I don't want to go back to them. They felt really salesy and slimy, and they tried to make me move my money when I was in there.
0: Oh, no.
1: I said, okay. Well, I took a look at it, and I said, they're not even comparing you to anything. They're just telling you what you have. They didn't even tell you what you could do better.
0: Oh, boy.
1: I said, look, we had that same report. Do you remember? I mean, it's been a couple years, but here's the same report. Mm-hmm. It even looks the same because it's the same software, just a different name. Let me go in and punch these numbers in and let's just have a little refresh. We sat down. We had a great conversation. She literally hugged me twice before she would get out the door, thanking me so much for the great relationship that we've had. And that she's like, I felt so sad coming and telling you this. And I'm like, well, you didn't actually even have to tell me. It's okay. But I'm glad you did, because it gave us that opportunity to sit down and give you that solid feeling that we know your plan is in the right place.
0: Ooh, I tell you, that second opinion, oftentimes it is worth its weight in gold. I'm not even trying to be cliche on this. I mean, I'm thinking of some medical issues that I had a while back, and I went to go and get a second opinion from a doc. And I tell you, when doc number two told me stuff that contradicted doc number one, I said, wow, I'm so glad that I actually, you know, took action here. Again, not even trying to be cliche. So there's definitely stuff that we can really consider. And with that in mind, Christina, I know we're winding down here. If you could get listeners to understand one thing about what we do, one thing about financial shows, what would it be?
1: I appreciate you really put me on the spot with that question. You know, what is it that we can do for you that's different? That's the most important thing. Mm-hmm. I want to say that phrase one more time. What is it that we can do for you that is different, that is better? I never offer business to someone unless I can do better for them. Going across the board, like if someone comes in and they're doing okay, their statements look well, whatever. There's a financial advisor that is just a couple minutes away from me in my neighborhood who does a really good job, but we don't do the exact same thing. And he did a really good job for these people at that phase of their life, the accumulation and all those things. But he's not a retirement specialist. Like, he doesn't specialize in decumulation, taxes, all the planning, doesn't do anything with legacy and estate planning at all. Doesn't even discuss the word trust. And one of the things that him and I discussed, he said, oh, so I heard from our mutual clients that they're leaving me. I said, yeah. He goes, I'm so glad they're going to you. I know you're going to take the best care of them. Mm-hmm. Okay. Not only is he a very good friend and an excellent human being, but he is an excellent advisor. Because an excellent advisor will recognize when they're missing something and they're not doing what's best for you, that if someone else has it. Now, if someone comes to me and they want to gamble in the market, they want to get the best rate, they want to have hedge funds, all these other type of things, I'm not your lady. I'm not the guy for it.

0: I don't have it. That's not what I do. But if you want someone that's going to give you good, solid information concerning your financial planning, your tax planning, your income in retirement, legacy and estate planning, if you're interested in that, in preserving your wealth, making sure that your risk tolerance is in check, inflation, healthcare, the volatility of all the things, then that's who I am. If you need these things, we would love to spend just a moment offering this to you again, information. That information is a phone number. 844-823-6387 is how you call to get on our calendar. 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This is your legacy, your powerful legacy that I would love to give you information about. If there's something that comes out in the future, that's great. I would love it. But if there isn't, I love it just as much to be able to bless you with that information. That's what we're here for. This has been such a very eye-opening show. We've never really talked about things like this. And I know it's probably going to really stir up some stink with a couple people that don't like it, because other advisors have literally called and said, don't say that on your show. Don't do that. Or I'm going to get mad at you. You used my words instead. Oh, okay, whatever. You don't own the world. There are difficulties in every industry. What can I do to help you cut through the noise? If you want someone who's real and is going to do what they say, we would love to give you that consultation. That's where you start. Again, that number is 844-823-6387. We can't wait to hear from you. Come in and see us.
1: Ooh, absolutely. One more time. 844-823-6387. Christina, phenomenal show, spicy show. I love how real that we keep things. Thank you so much for that conversation.
0: Thank you so much, Bruce. I appreciate you. It's been a wonderful show. Folks, we will be back again next week. We'd love to see you then on Your Powerful Legacy Radio.
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3: 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The information contained herein does not constitute an offer to sell any securities or represent an express or implied opinion or endorsement of any specific investment opportunity, offering, or issuer. Any discussion of performance or returns is not indicative of future results. Any discussions of specific strategies are for informational purposes only and have been provided to help determine whether they may be appropriate for your specific situation. If applicable, the primary goal is converting retirement assets into a Roth IRA is to reduce the future tax liability on the distributions you take in retirement or on the distributions of your beneficiaries. Each individual investor's situation is different, and any ideas provided may not be appropriate for your particular circumstances. Comments regarding a particular client's experience may or may not be the same as another client's experience and is not an indication that any client or prospective client will experience the same or a higher level of future success or performance. Foundations only transacts business in those jurisdictions where it's properly registered or is excluded or exempted from registration requirements. Registration as an investment advisor is not an endorsement of the firm by securities regulators and does not mean the advisor has achieved a specific level of skill or ability. Nothing herein constitutes a recommendation that any security, portfolio, or securities or investment strategy is suitable for any specific person. 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
5: from ABC News. I'm Mike Dubosky. Democrats have picked a new nominee for the Maine Senate race.
6: 566 votes for Troy Jackson.
5: Troy Jackson is a former state lawmaker and logger. He'll take on incumbent Republican Susan Collins in the fall. He spoke in Maine moments ago.
7: This is the absolute honor of my life to accept the Democratic nomination for the U.S. Senate.
5: Jackson takes over from Graham Plattner, who ended his insurgent campaign amid a myriad of scandals, including allegations of rape. President Trump once again leveling major threats against Iran.
8: After 2 weeks of daily strikes against Iran, President Trump meeting with top advisors at the White House to discuss his options, including whether to significantly escalate U.S. military action, according to sources familiar with the matter.
9: We can even make it a heavier dose, and it's knocking out everything they have. Or there's a smarter strategy, and that's you make a deal.
8: The president threatening to take Iran apart, quote, piece by piece, unless they come to a deal.
5: ABC's Matt Rivers. It comes as the White House continues to face pushback, including from 9/11 families, over a new partnership with Saudi Arabia on nuclear energy. Michael Ratney, a former U.S. ambassador to Saudi Arabia.
10: Their eye is on the future. At some point, there won't be a market for oil anymore, and they want a viable economy. One of the ways of doing that is to generate electricity through nuclear power. It's what we do. It's what the Europeans do.
5: However, detractors have raised concerns the deal could open a pathway for Saudi Arabia to develop nuclear weapons. Nearly 250,000 people are under evacuation orders right now across France and Spain amid fast-moving wildfires there. And the Department of the Interior now says a fourth firefighter has died in connection with a wildfire along the Colorado border that happened last month. 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
11: Governor Amy Beshear says Kentucky will use $255 million in surplus revenue to prevent planned Medicaid cuts. The governor says the funding will help protect health coverage for thousands of Kentuckians who rely on the program. The move comes as states across the country face uncertainty over federal Medicaid funding and future budget decision. Cleanup continues across parts of Kentucky after Tuesday's tornado outbreak. The National Weather Service has now six tornadoes confirmed in multiple counties, including Hart, Hardin, Owen, Casey, Lincoln, and Metcalf. Crews are clearing debris, repairing damaged homes, and restoring services as communities continue to recover from the storms. And Kentucky drivers are paying more at the pump. AAA says the statewide average now for regular gas is about $3.77 a gallon, up more than 11 cents from a week ago. I'm Scott Hooper.
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18: A mix of sun and clouds will be with us to start your Saturday. And then as we go into the afternoon, partly cloudy skies are expected as we're looking at a pretty nice day, just slightly humid as we see those highs into the low to mid 80s. Then as we go into Saturday night, we'll have mostly cloudy skies for the evening and then partly to mostly cloudy skies for the overnight with those overnight lows a little bit warmer, mid to upper 60s. From the WKYT First Alert Weather Center, I'm meteorologist Ben Beddoes.
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You set that as a preset, then Monday through Friday from 9 to noon Mountain Time, you have to do your own calculation on the clock, but 9 to noon Mountain Time, you can stream the weekday program live, and I think you would enjoy that. So go do that. Lost in a lot of the discussion about the current global deficit of crude oil, particularly with the Strait of Hormuz, is a new reality that

0: the market one way or another. Let's try to get some through the Suez. Let's start building or using a pipeline. And now they're all going to start rebuilding the other pipeline to completely bypass the Strait of Hormuz. So the Iranians know that what they've got to do is to start attacking their neighbors, which is what they've done. What they don't realize that by doing that, they've consolidated their enemies into one. And all of those enemies, in concert with the U.S., are now all aligned against that regime. Even the newly elected prime minister of the United Kingdom, a far-left radical, has agreed to sit down with Trump and has agreed to start letting us use their bases to launch our bombers. Keir Starmer never would have agreed to that. And I thought he was a radical lefty. I think the entire world perspective on what's happening in Iran is beginning to change. Throughout the world, everywhere, except one place. Do you know where that one place is? Some people in this country, and I think the Democrats in Congress, they're still, in a roundabout way, supporting that regime by attacking Trump for the first time in 47 years, trying to put an end to the world's number one sponsor of terrorism that has killed thousands of Americans, thousands of other people. Yes, the one place, even in the United Kingdom. You can use our bases, but the Democrats in Congress, no. They're too stupid to see the long-term benefit. I'll be right back.
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7: From ABC News, I'm Mike Dubusky. Democrats have picked a new nominee for the Maine Senate race.
8: 566 votes for Troy Jackson.
7: Troy Jackson is a former state lawmaker and logger. He'll take on incumbent Republican Susan Collins in the fall. He spoke in Maine moments ago.
9: This is the absolute honor of my life to accept the Democratic nomination for the U.S. Senate.
7: Jackson takes over from Graham Plattner, who ended his insurgent campaign amid a myriad of scandals, including allegations of rape. President Trump once again leveling major threats against Iran.
10: After 2 weeks of daily strikes against Iran, President Trump meeting with top advisors at the White House to discuss his options, including whether to significantly escalate U.S. military action, according to sources familiar with the matter.
11: We can even make it a heavier dose, and it's knocking out everything they have. Or there's a smarter strategy, and that's you make a deal.
10: The president threatening to take Iran apart, quote, piece by piece, unless they come to a deal.
7: ABC's Matt Rivers. It comes as the White House continues to face pushback, including from 9/11 families, over a new partnership with Saudi Arabia on nuclear energy. Michael Ratney, a former U.S. ambassador to Saudi Arabia.
12: Their eye is on the future. At some point, there won't be a market for oil anymore, and they want a viable economy. One of the ways of doing that is to generate electricity through nuclear power. It's what we do. It's what the Europeans do.
7: However, detractors have raised concerns the deal could open a pathway for Saudi Arabia to develop nuclear weapons. Nearly 250,000 people are under evacuation orders right now across France and Spain amid fast-moving wildfires there. And the Department of the Interior now says a fourth firefighter has died in connection with a wildfire along the Colorado border that happened last month. 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
13: Federal investigators are remaining tight-lipped after raiding London City Hall. Mayor Tracy Hanley says the building was forced to close Friday to allow federal agents to conduct a sweep as part of a months-long investigation. City leaders are refusing to share further details on the nature of the probe, and the building is expected to reopen on Monday. And down in Casey County, a local business owner is speaking out after severe water conservation restrictions nearly tanked his livelihood. The City of Liberty recently banned car washes from operating due to drought conditions at the local reservoir. Owner Brad Vaughn says the move unfairly targeted his business compared to corporate chains. While the city has started pumping in alternative water, Vaughn fears the financial damage is already permanent. I'm Brady Hopkins.
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18: A mix of sun and clouds will be with us to start your Saturday, and then as we go into the afternoon, partly cloudy skies are expected as we're looking at a pretty nice day, just slightly humid as we see those highs into the low to mid 80s. Then as we go into Saturday night, we'll have mostly cloudy skies for the evening, and then partly to mostly cloudy skies for the overnight, with those overnight lows a little bit warmer, mid to upper 60s. From the WKYT First Alert Weather Center, I'm meteorologist Ben Beddoes.
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20: 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Next week on Netflix, Tuesday, the stand-up special debut of Mary Beth Barone, Galaxy Brain. Next Wednesday, the launch of the Netflix Mexican teen drama Final Project, the telenovela Forbidden Woman, as well as the Brazilian crime drama Wrath. Next Thursday on Netflix, the premiere of The Bombing of Pan Am 103, starring Connor Swindells, Tony Curran, Eddie Morrison, and more. Next Monday on Hulu, the star part of the crime drama series Furious, starring Emmy Rossum and Scoot McNairy. Next Wednesday on Amazon Prime Video, the debut of the horror film The Devil's Mouth. Next Wednesday over on Paramount Plus, the second season start of D'Yara from Detroit. Also next Wednesday on Disney Plus, the streaming debut of The Devil Wears Prada 2. Next Friday on Amazon Prime Video, the second season launch of the animated series Batman Caped Crusader. And next Sunday on Paramount Plus, the third season premiere of the Taylor Sheridan action drama Lioness, starring Zoe Saldana.
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It's free. I think you'd like the stories I put up and the notes that get posted. So just do that as a favor. It's just something I'm asking you to do. I want to make a final comment about the Democrat Socialists of America, because I think they are having a moment. In fact, I think they're probably having a good season right now. They're winning nationwide in Democrat Party primaries, and they're knocking off some incumbents while running on some of the most deformed and deranged platforms that I can think of in recent memory. In fact, they make things that, say, 4, 5, 10, 15 years ago that I thought were radical now look like, oh, wow, those are the good old days. Example, Zofran Mamdani, the charismatic young socialist in Gracie Mansion in New York City. He's the new leader of the DSA PAC. No, it's not. I don't think it's AOC. I think right now it's Zofran. And terrifying as it may be, Zofran may be the closest thing that the entire activist left has these days that I would call a kingmaker. And it couldn't be clearer what the DSA wants. The Democrat Socialists want to finish the job launched by Obama on the precipice of presidential victory in 2008 when he said he wanted to fundamentally transform the country. The DSA's new policy platform, which we've talked about before, they actually say the quiet part out loud. We are workers fighting to transform society. We are workers working to draft a new constitution. And we are workers, notice the word worker all the time, working to create a democratic

0: entertaining the abolition of the twin pillars of public safety, police, or just law enforcement, and prisons? I think the obvious answer should be no. Democrat socialists think they're helping the little guy when they spew all their anti-cop, anti-prison lunacy. They're not helping the little guy. Let's look at some recent federal data. 62% of state prisoners were serving time for a violent offense. What's that? Homicide, rape, armed robbery. These people are threats to society, meaning they are threats to you and me individually, and they should and need to be incarcerated. Barry Latzer, an esteemed criminologist, notes that the average American inmate was arrested a whopping 11 times before actually getting locked up. And an astonishing 83% of released prisoners are ultimately rearrested about half in the first year after release. That's what the Democrat socialists really want. Let them out. Pay attention to what they say. Hang tight. It's The Weekend with Michael Brown. I'll be right back.
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9: From ABC News, I'm Mike Dubusky. Maine Democrats have officially selected Roy Jackson as their replacement for Graham Plattner in this fall's Senate race. He spoke after receiving the nomination today.
10: There is a place in this campaign for all of you. There is work for you in this movement. And I will spend every day, now through November, earning that trust.
9: ABC's Christiane Cordero has more on the former state lawmaker who's known in Maine politics as the liberal lumberjack.
11: He's a fifth-generation logger from Maine who also served as the president of the Maine Senate and is considered a progressive Democrat. He previously supported Graham Plattner as the Democratic Senate nominee, even rallied with him shortly before last month's primary. Plattner won the primary, but then suspended his campaign after being accused of sexual assault by a former girlfriend.
9: Jackson will take on Susan Collins, the incumbent Republican. Democrats see Maine as one of their best chances to take back Senate seats. President Trump is reportedly considering further military action in Iran, with some worrying it could send gas prices even higher. Matt Smith is the lead oil analyst at Kepler.
12: This is hugely problematic, and we just looking at the tanker traffic going through the Strait of Hormuz is dropped to a trickle just because the Iranians still control the strait there and could continue to do so for months here.
9: There are widespread evacuation orders across southern Europe right now due to raging wildfires. ABC's Marcus Moore reports from the Foreign Desk.
13: Spain declaring a national emergency. Fires scorching at least 37,000 acres. And new evacuations in Madrid as three massive fires exploded in size on Friday and merged into one just outside the city, creating a catastrophic situation that's closing in on populated areas. Local officials calling it the worst fire in the history of the Madrid region.
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14: In Bell County, five people are heading to federal prison for flooding Appalachia with methamphetamine. A massive narcotics probe in Middlesboro resulted in authorities seizing more than 12 pounds of meth. A judge handed down sentences ranging from 3 to 15 years to the trafficking ring over the last 2 months. And in the meantime, up in Lexington, a judge is allowing an indicted restaurant owner to return to work while awaiting trial for rape. 59-year-old Jesus Buenelos Valdez pleaded not guilty Friday to 17 counts of rape and sodomy involving a minor employee. The court ruled Valdez can work at his drive-thru restaurant as long as no female minors are allowed on the premises. I'm Brady Hopkins.
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21: A mix of sun and clouds will be with us to start your Saturday, and then as we go into the afternoon, partly cloudy skies are expected as we're looking at a pretty nice day, just slightly humid as we see those highs into the low to mid 80s. Then as we go into Saturday night, we'll have mostly cloudy skies for the evening, and then partly to mostly cloudy skies for the overnight, with those overnight lows a little bit warmer, mid to upper 60s. From the WKYT First Alert Weather Center, I'm meteorologist Ben Beddoes.
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0: They repost it. And then somebody else reposts it. And it keeps going round and round and round. And pretty soon, that lie, that falsehood becomes, well, becomes propaganda for Russian TV, or becomes a conspiracy theory, or people start actually believing something that's not true. Wow. That's why, be careful what you read. Double check everything. Hey, everybody, thanks for tuning in. It's always glad to have you on the weekend. Everybody take care. I'll see you next weekend.
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8: From ABC News, I'm Mike Dubusky. Maine Democrats have a new Senate candidate aiming to take on Republican Susan Collins in the fall. The party was forced to hold a last-minute convention after Graham Plattner suspended his campaign amid a growing number of sexual misconduct allegations.
9: Jackson almost immediately entered the race to replace Plattner. He just gave his official acceptance speech, now kicking off what is expected to be a very busy next few months. Big picture, the stakes are high, not just for Maine, but nationwide. Democrats need to pick up 4 seats to flip the Senate.
8: ABC's Christiane Cordero. Nearly 260,000 people in southern Europe are being told to evacuate right now as strong winds and dry conditions lead to an increased wildfire threat there. One person is confirmed dead in Spain, where a state of emergency has been declared. And that's not the only country being threatened. France also feeling the heat.
10: Some areas did have cooler temperatures and crews were able to get some of these fires under control. But France, they're expecting another heat wave next week, which will do absolutely nothing to help this situation, and it's the reason why people have been told to shelter in place, or we have seen those mass evacuations called.
8: ABC's Marcus Moore reporting from the Foreign Desk. Meanwhile, in the U.S., millions are under heat advisories as well. ABC News meteorologist Samara Theodore has the latest.
11: Things are heating up in Dallas, Texas. Heat index values, what does that mean? That means it's going to feel like 106 degrees in Dallas, Texas today. Meanwhile, in the state of Florida, temperatures are also feeling like the triple digits, and it's pretty much the whole state at this point, from Tallahassee to Tampa, Jacksonville to Miami. Get ready for that heat.
8: And health workers at an Ebola treatment center in eastern Congo are on strike today as the number of confirmed cases in that country of that virus nears 3,000. 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
13: Federal investigators are remaining tight-lipped after raiding London City Hall. Mayor Tracy Hanley says the building was forced to close Friday to allow federal agents to conduct a sweep as part of a months-long investigation. City leaders are refusing to share further details on the nature of the probe, and the building is expected to reopen on Monday. And down in Casey County, a local business owner is speaking out after severe water conservation restrictions nearly tanked his livelihood. The City of Liberty recently banned car washes from operating due to drought conditions at the local reservoir. Owner Brad Vaughn says the move unfairly targeted his business compared to corporate chains. While the city has started pumping in alternative water, Vaughn fears the financial damage is already permanent. I'm Brady Hopkins.
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17: A mix of sun and clouds will be with us to start your Saturday, and then as we go into the afternoon, partly cloudy skies are expected as we're looking at a pretty nice day, just slightly humid as we see those highs into the low to mid-80s. Then as we go into Saturday night, we'll have mostly cloudy skies for the evening, and then partly to mostly cloudy skies for the overnight, with those overnight lows a little bit warmer, mid to upper 60s. From the WKYT First Alert Weather Center, I'm meteorologist Ben Beddoes.
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1: Hello, America. Welcome to the Glenn Beck Program. We got a lot to cover. There's movement on the SAVE Act. I have to start with the new Mr. Mayor President of the United States in New York. I don't know who Mamdani thinks he is, but I have to start with what he said in a speech last night. Here's a taste of what he said.
2: Benjamin Netanyahu is a war criminal, the architect of a horrific genocide against the Palestinian people. He is responsible for the killing of more than 73,000 people, for the maiming of tens of thousands of children, as those who survive undergo amputation without anesthesia, for the targeting of neonatal hospitals and maternity care centers, denying newborns even the chance to live, for the countless people he starved as he blocked food and humanitarian aid from reaching them, for the gunning down of hundreds of aid workers and journalists. And just last month, the UN confirmed that Palestinian children continue to be deliberately targeted and killed by Israeli armed forces. More than 8 months.
1: This is an absolute outrage. An absolute outrage. And I've got a message to whoever this guy thinks he is. Fix the frickin' potholes, Mr. Mayor. I think that's what you're elected to do. Not rule the world. But it's an interesting speech because he made all of these grandiose remarks and then admitted he can't do anything because it's not in his purview as mayor. Me thinks somebody is setting up for 2028. And it was an outrage to see him with the American flag behind him sitting at George Washington's desk when on July 4th, he sat in that same room and tore America apart. We know who you are, Mr. Mayor. But I'm going to give you a little history lesson, Mr. Mayor, in just a second. You've tried it all. 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The official channel of New York City, their mayor's office, posted a video titled Benjamin Netanyahu is a war criminal. The mayor sat beneath the seal of 8.5 million people and brands the elected leader of an ally, a democratically elected official, a criminal that is not welcome in New York City, and then concedes in the same breath that he and his city have no power to arrest anyone. Now, he knew that before the camera even rolled. When a man performs an act he has already admitted he cannot carry out, he is not enforcing the law. He is staging a spectacle, and the city's seal is his set. This was pure performance. Netanyahu is not the only foreign figure in his office that his office is talking about. Mamdani's International Affairs Commissioner and 2 senior aides scheduled a sit down with the ambassador of the Islamic Republic of Iran to the United Nations. That is an enemy regime we're currently at war with. Why? Well, he said it was a mistake. Well, did you fire anybody? Because that's a pretty big mistake. No one told the State Department. Washington had to find out on its own, killed the meeting, and had to sit his officials down and explain why a city may not do this with a hostile foreign power. But nobody was fired because it wasn't a mistake. It's the second time in weeks the feds have had to step in. Mamdani has just shrugged this thing off as, oh, it's just a request that came in. Somebody accepted that request. Somebody booked the room. Uh-huh. What business does the mayor's office have at the table of the Iranian regime? Because I don't think the Iranians are really good at fixing potholes. You know, they have advice on the subway line, a housing program. There's nothing on God's green earth that requires a city to sit down with the ambassador of an enemy that we're currently at war with. We've seen this movie before. You know, I think today's theme is just all about the movies. Watch a movie from time to time, America, and you'll see where we're headed. December 1933, months after the book burnings had already lit the sky in Germany. 1933, Hitler is in charge now. Colombia's president, Nicholas Butler, invites Hitler's ambassador, Hans Luther, into his campus to speak, and then threw him a reception. Now, the president of Colombia explained, well, he's just representing the government of a friendly people. He's entitled to be received with the greatest courtesy and respect. Yeah, the president of Colombia eventually turned against the Nazis. But it was too late. The legitimacy had already changed hands. Colombia, at least, had the thin cover of a lecture hall. This mayor doesn't. The mayor's office has no lecture hall. This isn't a debate society hosting. You know, it's not a host. They're not a host to bring in people with diverse thoughts. This is a government reaching out to another government. And it's not academic. It's political. And that makes it much worse. I don't know why Mamdani keeps casting himself in a part that no one elected him to play. But I think I know. I think you know, too. For the nation's 250th, he sat down behind George Washington's own desk and lectured 340 million Americans that their birthday was no ordinary day of celebration. He took the founder's chair to grade the founder's country. And now he takes that same desk and a seal of the city to pass sentence on an elected leader of another nation. A mayor auditioning for an office no one has given to him. A man who is playing president. A city playing nation state. And it is as arrogant as it is small. The pattern behind all of this is really old. When a movement decides that the group, that the mob, that the collective is everything and the individual is nothing, the Jew is always the first one to come for. Always, always. Because it's the Jew who gave us the God that gives us our understanding that it's a one-on-one relationship. And they are the only ones, it seems, that constantly refuse to dissolve into the collective. National Socialism proved it in Germany. Communism proved it again in 1952 in Prague. The Stalinist court tried 14 leaders of the Czechoslovak Communist Party, 11 of them Jews, including the party's own general secretary for being a Zionist and some sort of fictional Zionist conspiracy. They hung 11 men before dawn. Every one of them was a devoted communist who had surrendered his faith and his heritage to the collective. And the collective hanged them because they were Jews. National Socialism or communism, pick your flavor, but they're all powerful states. National Socialism and communism. Anti-Semitism always shows up like a shadow, and the Jewish people have always been the canary in the coal mine. When will we say we've seen this movie enough? When a society begins to turn on them, it's telling you exactly what it is about to become. New York is about to become a very dark place. And if we allow this to happen, I said this in 2008, if we allow this to happen, we are going to make the Germans, with our technology, we're going to make the Germans look like rookies. Warning, America. When the standard bearer of America's new socialist movement stands beneath the city seal of New York and aims his prosecutorial fury at the only Jewish state, while his own office quietly courts the Ayatollah's envoy, the people who raised him up owe themselves one honest look at the company that they're keeping. This is not a fringe blogger. This is the mayor of the largest city in America and a rising face of a socialist movement and a history that is not subtle about where the road ends. Yes, the suffering in Gaza is real. Tens of thousands are dead, many of them civilians and children. And any mayor is free to grieve and say that it has to end. Had he mourned the dead, decent New Yorkers of every faith would have stood with him. But he didn't mourn. He prosecuted. An ICC warrant is a charge, not a conviction. No court has found Benjamin Netanyahu guilty of anything. By the way, the ICC, our government, just said we're getting out of it. No one, no court has ruled that a genocide has occurred. And it's offensive to say that this is a genocide. He took an accusation, and a crazy accusation, and pronounced it as a sentence and stamped New York's name on the verdict. And the body count, he read into the camera, come from Hamas, which doesn't seem to sort toddler and terrorist. And in the whole of that indictment, one date never appears. Notice he never said two words, October 7th, not one. 1,200 people brutally slaughtered. Not the 250 dragged into tunnels. He didn't mention them. Not a word about Hamas. He assembled a bill of particulars and deleted the first crime in the file. And it's a habit. Even on the anniversary of the massacre, he gave its victims a single sentence before pivoting to paragraphs against the country they attacked. A prosecutor who buries the first crime and takes his evidence from the criminals is not chasing justice. He's selling you a story. Which leaves the one question this mayor is actually paid to answer. This September, Benjamin Netanyahu is expected in the city for the United Nations. The man responsible for the safety of those streets has just announced from behind the seal of New York City to every furious crowd in New York that a visiting head of state is a war criminal and unwelcome here. He has built a tinderbox in his own city and walked the block handing out matches. Let me tell you something. What happens in those streets in New York, it's not going to be pretty this fall. And he doesn't get to act surprised because he wrote the invitation. New York elected a mayor I disagree with. But this is way beyond that. You're supposed to keep a city safe, not to freelance a foreign policy the Constitution never handed you. You don't open City Hall's doors to the world's worst regimes and never, ever, ever turn Jewish New Yorkers into collateral of your own ambition. Have you not seen this movie? Have you not seen this pattern before? By the way, I know we've all seen the movie because we wrote a very important phrase down the last time this thing ran. Never again. How do you think that happens? I don't know how that happens. How do the Germans do it? Exactly this way. The only unforgivable thing here would be to pretend now that we don't know our own history. God will not hold us blameless. We know. We've seen the videos of what happened on October 7th. You know. You know what Hamas is. You know what Hezbollah is. If you are standing with them today, God will not hold you blameless. That doesn't mean you have to agree with Benjamin Netanyahu or even like him. It doesn't mean you have to agree with the way he's fighting the war. This is not about that. This is about the oldest trope of all of humankind. I cannot think of anything that has lasted longer than the unreasonable hatred of the Jewish people. And I, for one, will never, ever, ever sit down. I will never, ever, ever be silent. I have spent years teaching my children that if the time ever comes, we will not be one of those Christians that remain silent. We will not. I don't know what they choose in their life, but in my life, I know what I choose. I will serve the God of Abraham, Isaac, and Jacob. I will support the people who gave us the God of Abraham, Isaac, and Jacob, who gave us the God that recognizes the individual and not the collective. I don't have to support them in their war. I don't have to fund them. I don't have to buy them arms. I don't have to fight their wars. I have to do nothing except never sit down and never fall silent. More in a minute.

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4: From ABC News, I'm Mike Dubusky. Maine Democrats have a new Senate candidate aiming to take on Republican Susan Collins in the fall. The party was forced to hold a last-minute convention after Graham Plattner suspended his campaign amid a growing number of sexual misconduct allegations.
5: Jackson almost immediately entered the race to replace Plattner. He just gave his official acceptance speech, now kicking off what is expected to be a very busy next few months. Big picture, the stakes are high, not just for Maine, but nationwide. Democrats need to pick up four seats to flip the Senate.
4: ABC's Christiane Cordero. Nearly 260,000 people in southern Europe are being told to evacuate right now as strong winds and dry conditions lead to an increased wildfire threat there. One person is confirmed dead in Spain, where a state of emergency has been declared. And that's not the only country being threatened. France also feeling the heat.
6: Some areas did have cooler temperatures and crews were able to get some of these fires under control. But France, they're expecting another heat wave next week, which will do absolutely nothing to help this situation, and it's the reason why people have been told to shelter in place, or we have seen those mass evacuations called.
4: ABC's Marcus Moore reporting from the Foreign Desk. Meanwhile, in the U.S., millions are under heat advisories as well. ABC News meteorologist Samara Theodore has the latest.
7: Things are heating up in Dallas, Texas. Heat index values, what does that mean? That means it's going to feel like 106 degrees in Dallas, Texas today. Meanwhile, in the state of Florida, temperatures are also feeling like they're triple digits, and it's pretty much the whole state at this point, from Tallahassee to Tampa, Jacksonville to Miami. Get ready for that heat.
4: And health workers at an Ebola treatment center in eastern Congo are on strike today as the number of confirmed cases in that country of that virus nears 3,000. 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
9: In Bell County, five people are heading to federal prison for flooding Appalachia with methamphetamine. A massive narcotics probe in Middlesbrough resulted in authorities seizing more than 12 pounds of meth. A judge handed down sentences ranging from 3 to 15 years to the trafficking ring over the last 2 months. And in the meantime, up in Lexington, a judge is allowing an indicted restaurant owner to return to work while awaiting trial for rape. 59-year-old Jesus Buenelos Valdez pleaded not guilty Friday to 17 counts of rape and sodomy involving a minor employee. The court ruled Valdez can work at his drive-thru restaurant as long as no female minors are allowed on the premises. I'm Brady Hopkins.
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13: A mix of sun and clouds will be with us to start your Saturday, and then as we go into the afternoon, partly cloudy skies are expected as we're looking at a pretty nice day, just slightly humid as we see those highs into the low to mid 80s. Then as we go into Saturday night, we'll have mostly cloudy skies for the evening, and then partly to mostly cloudy skies for the overnight, with those overnight lows a little bit warmer, mid to upper 60s. From the WKYT First Alert Weather Center, I'm meteorologist Ben Beddoes.
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1: Welcome to the Glenn Beck program. We're glad you're here. Bill Maher, Van Jones have come out and said, hey, what's up with this socialism stuff? I would love to say, oh, really? But I'm glad they've finally woken up. I'm glad they finally see what's going on. And I support them, and I encourage you to support them and help spread the word. Because without people like that saying, hey, this is full-fledged communism now, we're doomed. We're doomed. And I want to show you how bad it is, but give you some answers and some hope. But you have to look what we're facing right dead in the eye first. We're going to do that next. You've heard me talk about Rough Greens and the Jumpstart trial bag. 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

0: I watched a video, and I normally avoid these videos like the plague because I just can't. I just can't stand what's happening. But this one, oh my gosh. The Lord, things must be getting really bad because the Lord is just filling me with empathy. I am not mad at people. Well, no, I am. I'm mad at stupid people. I'm not mad at people who I think are mentally ill. And a lot of our society, they say, well, we just disagree, or, you know, I'm awakened and, you know, enlightened and you're not, and you're just a hate monger, bigot, blah, blah, blah. And I'm a male trapped in a female's body, and that's why you have to call me Lucy. No, you're mentally ill. You're mentally ill. And it's time we all start saying those things. We've wanted to be kind. We want to be generous. And we should always say it in a kind and generous way. You're not Lucy. You can call yourself Lucy. You can say you're a woman, but I'm not going to reinforce that because I'm not going to make you sicker. And trying to make you feel better by not saying the truth to you, I'm helping you get worse. And quite honestly, it's a trap for me because then I'm sucked into the road of mental illness myself because I'm now denying things that I know to be true. And that never helps anyone. So this happened a couple of years ago. It's now just making the rounds, so I just saw it. But it happened to a Florida student, 27 years old. And I'm watching this, and there's a reason I'm leading with this before we get into the Van Jones and everything else. I'm watching this, and I actually am heartbroken because this person has no future. No future. They are never, ever going to be able to produce. They'll never be able to hold a job. They'll never be able to have a normal relationship, and not because of their gender dysphoria or whatever it is, not because of any of that. You'll never be able to be outside of a toxic relationship because you are so fragile, you can't handle somebody telling you the truth. And believe me, that's what a marriage is. That's what a relationship is. A relationship, you can say, I love you. Oh, I just love you so much. I just love you. I just love you because I tingle every time we kiss. Every time I see you, it's love. No, love is when somebody sees the worst in you and still loves you and says, sweetheart, that's got to change. This is not healthy for you. Okay? That's love. That's love. The rest of it is, I don't know what it is, but it's not love. Lasting love tells you the truth. And they, my gosh, I'm turning into Jack Nicholson. You can't handle the truth. And that's the problem. I want you to listen to this. This is a guy, I don't know what the original altercation was. I think it involved a stolen car or something. Police are there, show up. They're just trying to get answers. And the guy is freaking out. Now, I'm picking this up about 3 minutes in. But I just want you to listen to his behavior.
1: What's the problem?
2: You don't lower your voice, I am going to put handcuffs on you, and I'm going to take you to a Baker Act facility. Can we get another unit to deal with Jay Lee here? He is having a breakdown.
3: Shay! Shay! Just say
0: he's shouting Shay. My name is Shay.
4: 7351.
2: Get down on the ground right now.
3: No!
2: You're about to get sprayed.
3: No!
2: Get down on the ground right now.
3: Leave me alone!
2: I can come in there.
3: Leave me alone, please!
2: Okay, are you going to calm down?
3: I'm getting my phone out. I have to film this.
2: I'm telling you. Are you going to calm down?
3: I will calm down.
2: You know what this is?
3: I will calm down when you get the pepper.
0: Stop for a second. He's pulling his phone out because he thinks he's being the reasonable one. He's pulling the phone out because the cop has been, you have to watch this whole video. The cop has been very reasonable the whole time. And the kid just keeps getting out of control. He's like, I'm done. And so he's freaking out, constantly shouting about his pronouns and having a full-fledged meltdown. What you're seeing here is the thing we used to always be embarrassed about when our 3 or 4 year old did it in a grocery store, where they go spread eagle on the floor and they're like, I want Cheerios! And before you have children, you're like, my children will never behave that way. And then you have children, and then at 3 and 4 years old, they go spread eagle on the grocery store floor. And you're like, sorry, sorry. And, you know, it's bad. That's what happens to a 3 or 4 year old. This kid is 27 years old. And it's not just him. Go ahead and roll some more here.
2: What this is?
3: I will calm down when you get the pepper spray out of my face.
2: Alpha 72.
3: Leave me alone. Stop crying. No.
2: Yeah, lower your voice.
3: Okay. Leave me alone. Leave me alone.
0: It's tragically sad. Imagine getting a phone call telling you your adult child has been arrested and you see this video. Now, you're one of two kinds of parents, I think. You're the parent that has helped create this. And so you rush in and go, the police were bad to my son. And then you're part of the problem. Or you are somebody who has tried and tried and tried, but all of society, all of school, everything else has just destroyed your child. And you've tried, and maybe you made mistakes because you didn't know what else to do. And all of the experts were saying, you've got to embrace this. You have to use the right pronouns. Otherwise, they'll kill themselves. And you had no idea what to do. But now you're seeing your 27-year-old son still in college behaving like this. And you have to know, my son's doomed. My son is doomed. He will never be able to be in a relationship. He will never be able to support himself. He will never be independent, ever. My first thought when I saw this was, where the hell are the parents? And then I thought, oh, wait. I've been that parent before that is dealing with stuff and you're like, I don't know how to deal with it. And all the experts are telling you the wrong advice. And thank God I have God, because I might have followed them. I have sympathy for them. I have sympathy for this kid. But this isn't a one-off. We've all seen videos like this. All of it. Adults collapsing emotionally because somebody disagreed with them. Public meltdowns over words, people completely unable to regulate their emotions when reality doesn't conform to what they want. That's not reality. That's not the way life works. It's not the way the world works. And it's so familiar. Somewhere along the way, we have confused compassion with removing every discomfort. That's unreasonable. So we have not taught our kids how to be resilient. We've accommodated them in every step of the way. Instead of helping people develop emotional strength, we told them the world has to conform to them and keep them out of this kid. In the end of this video, you have to watch the whole video. And the kid is going to the police car and he's like still screaming, you caused this. You wouldn't say the right words. You knew my buttons and you pushed all of them. This kid's doomed. He's doomed. So let me just say this. There is such a thing as reality. And you're not going to like a lot of it. And the world is full of people who will mispronounce your name. And sometimes they'll do it intentionally. They will offend you. Sometimes intentionally, sometimes not. There are people that are not going to care what you think. But learning to navigate all of that, that's what it means to be an adult. Growing up means hearing no. It means handling disappointment. It means recognizing that not every conflict requires a crisis. And not every uncomfortable feeling is an emergency that anyone should care about. And if we don't teach our kids these lessons, then when they hit 30, they're going to be just like that. How do you keep a job if every disagreement becomes a breakdown? How do you deal with your boss if every time your boss comes in and says something, you're like, I can't handle this stress? What happens? How do you live? How do you have relationships? How do you raise children? God help his children. How do you handle criticism? Solve a single problem. There is no self-control, and there's no thinking anymore. And what's sad is by telling people the hard truth, it seems like you don't care about people who struggle. But it's the opposite. Real compassion means helping people become stronger. Not convincing them that they're too fragile to handle anything. You know, I didn't even give a second thought. The arrest was not the sad part of this. It's that somewhere along the way, this 27-year-old, still in college, never developed the tools to cope with ordinary conflict. And whether that's because of parenting or school or culture or mental health or a combination of all of it, I don't know. But a society that regularly produces adults who cannot function under everyday stress should stop pretending these are isolated incidents. They're warning signs. They're warning signs. We are a society that soon will not be able to function. And if you ignore the warning signs because it's uncomfortable to ask the hard questions, these are the people who are supposedly going to be inheriting the world. What the hell do you think the world is going to be like? Let me ask you this. Why do you think communism and socialism are so popular? Because this kid cannot create. This kid cannot be responsible. This kid cannot ever earn money. Doing what? Doing what? So of course he wants free stuff. He needs free stuff. He thinks that the world owes him. The police officer trying to just figure out a situation owes him to call him by the words that he wants him called by. And he thinks it's perfectly reasonable. How do you think that kid, how is he going to function without socialism? He believes it's so easy to convince him that person has stuff that you don't have. He's taken it from you. Get it. Take it. Steal it. Vote for me and I'll protect you every step of the way. This is the grooming of useful idiots. Now, let me take you to Van Jones and to Bill Maher, who are finally waking up to how dire the situation is. We'll do that next.
4: Oh, crap.
5: Turns out.
4: When did that get there?
5: Common sense ain't all that common. But around here, it's still standard equipment. Glenn Beck returns in a minute.

0: Let me tell you something about Medicare that nobody in Washington is going to say out loud. It was not designed for you to understand it. Parts A, B, C, D, enrollment windows, penalties for missing deadlines. 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And that somebody is Chapter. They're the only Medicare advisor I trust because they're not paid to steer you anywhere. 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And they deliver. On average, they save people about $1,100 a year in healthcare savings. 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It's free. It takes about 20 minutes. And you'll finally have a straight answer. Dial pound 250. 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It's pound 250. 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
0: Now, if you're a longtime listener of mine, you know that I have not had a lot of nice things to say about Van Jones. The two of us mellowed quite a bit over the years. I still don't trust Van Jones. I'm sure he's a fine guy. I don't know him really. We have met once in the past. He tried to convince me to come on to his show, and he wanted to talk to me. And he said, "Glenn, I'm not the guy you say." So I met him. We were in California. I've never told this story before. We were in California. Somebody on my staff took a picture of us. I'll have to share it with you. Took a picture of us, both of us, two guys. Neither of us had our glasses, and we're in this Airbnb in Los Angeles that I was renting. He came over to the house, and I said, "You want something to eat?" And he's like, "Yeah." And I said, "We'll just heat up." I don't remember what it was. It was in the winter. Maybe it was hot chocolate or something. I said, "We'll just heat it up in the microwave." And here's two grown men without glasses trying to figure out, how do I just, what does this button say, Van? It was a very real moment between us. But I still don't know what he actually believes. So I get a lot of heat because I come out and I said, "Good for you, Van Jones. Good for you. Thank you for saying these things." And a lot of people aren't happy. Well, you're going to have to get over it. A lot of things in life are not going to make you happy. Here's what Van Jones said.
2: "I am tired of a set of people on the very far left in the Democratic Party, my party, telling us that in order for us to be progressives, we now have to believe ideas and support ideas that are completely nuts. I am a progressive Democrat. In other words, everything that's good in our party, I believe in, have believed in for a long time. Do I want universal health care, Medicare for all, whatever you want to call it? Absolutely. If you are sick, you should be able to go see a doctor. That's a good idea. But what does that have to do with supporting Hamas? What does it have to do with putting up candidates who say we should have no police, no prisons, we can't deport anybody, even if they commit rape or murder, Israel shouldn't exist? These are terrible ideas. These are awful ideas. Where did these ideas even come from? If we want people to join this party, when people come to the party, you want to give them a wonderful punch bowl of wonderful ideas like this. Who is putting the poop in the punch bowl?"
0: Progressive Democrats, man, I think you're misguided on what progressivism really is, but that's his view of progressivism. I want to go into this a little deeper, and I want to show you what Bill Maher said. And I salute both of them for saying these things out loud. Hopefully more Democrats will wake up and go, "Oh, wow, we've been hijacked." Now, they're making it impossible for me to go see The Odyssey. I really want to see The Odyssey because I like Christopher Nolan. But did you see The Odyssey, Ricky? You said it sucked.
3: I wouldn't say sucked. I took one for the team. I did see it. It's not a masterpiece, in my opinion. You could see it for yourself and be disappointed.
0: I'm going to go see it because I've had the opposite reviews from friends who said, "Oh, no, it's really good." So is it just a good movie? Is it a good movie?
3: It's good. It's not a masterpiece. He'll get an Oscar for the DEI crap. But.
0: Oh, jeez. All right. Back in a minute. Stand by.
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0: Welcome to the Glenn Beck program. So Van Jones comes out and says, you know, hey, this is crazy. These Democratic socialists and these anti-Israel people, this is going to kill the Democratic Party. And I'm like, and my first response, honestly, my first response was almost like, oh, really, Van? Really? Okay. You and change.org led a campaign to destroy me, my family, and my career because you said I was, I don't know, a Nazi or whatever, because I pointed out that anti-Semitism was going to rear its ugly head and it was going to come from the socialist side. Okay? I was crazy, so I had to be destroyed. I was crazy because I said, these are Marxists that you're dealing with. And he blames me for his loss of the job at the White House. And so he's always been mad at me because I was after him and trying to destroy his family. And, well, I didn't lead a campaign. I just said what I believed was true. You led a campaign to destroy me and my family. So I was my first natural man, and natural man is the enemy of God. My first natural man reaction was, oh, really? Whoa, about time. I don't want to be that guy. And I'm not that guy. I am thrilled that he is there because we need people like this to actually speak out. Now, my problem with Van Jones is I don't know if he believes it or not. I don't know if he's playing a game. I don't know. I think he's sincere, but I don't know. Because what I'm left with is then he doesn't know the truth about what progressivism really is. It'd be interesting to see somebody like a Van Jones or somebody else to call me up who've called me names forever and said I was crazy. Now that it's all happening exactly the way I said it would, it'd be interesting to hear from them and say, Glenn, why? What did I miss? How did you see this? What did I miss? Because you're still missing it, Van. You're still missing it. You say you're a deep progressive. Okay. Well, do you know what a early 20th century American progressive was? An early 20th century American progressive did not like the Constitution and the Bill of Rights. They thought we needed to move past them. Exactly what the DSA is saying now. We've got it. In fact, we have that cut. Here's the DSA talking about abolishing the Senate. Listen.
1: So you don't want to abolish the Senate. United States Senate, because that's what Article 1 is.
2: The United States Senate is an undemocratic institution. It gives more representation to people in smaller states than to the 30 million people in California.
1: So you've got the House of Representatives, which is population-driven, mm-hmm. and then you've got the Senate. So every state, if you're a small state, you still get two senators, even though you only get maybe one congressman, in order to make all of the states have fair representation. So you say, I'm just confused.
2: When you ask normal Americans if Congress and the Senate and our political system is working for them, mm-hmm. most people are very unhappy with the political system and
0: okay,
2: they say...
0: Stop. It has nothing to do with... I'm just not going to let that propaganda go on. It has nothing to do... Yes, I say that. I say that. Senate doesn't work. Congress doesn't work. Why? It's not because it's undemocratic. It's not because the way the founders did it. It's because we're not using it the way the founders set it up. And by the way, it was you progressives that changed the makeup of the Senate. We haven't done since Woodrow Wilson. The Senate was supposed to be representing the states. They were never to be elected. They were to be elected by the legislature in each state. Their job, the job of the Congress, was hold the purse strings. They make all the decisions on money. That's why they have to be reelected every 2 years, because they know, our founders knew, if they're spending money like crazy people, you'll vote them out. Or at least that's what they thought you would do. You'll vote them out. Okay? They're the closest to you, so they have to be every 2 years. The senators were every 4 years, but you never had a say in that because they were trying to balance the people with the states, so the federal government didn't get out of control. The states were the ones. So the state of Texas, the state of New York would always send somebody in who is just watching the back of New York. Screw Pennsylvania, screw Texas. I care about New York. I'm going to make sure it's right for New York. So they were taking the people and they were balancing it with the states. And then the president would be there to veto anything that was outside of the realm of the Constitution. That's the only reason why he was supposed to veto things. Okay, not because he didn't like it, not because his party wasn't for it, was because he felt it's unconstitutional. And if he was wrong, you could go back and you could vote it back in. Then it would be kicked up to the Supreme Court and they'd have to make a decision based not on politics or whatever feel good today, or whatever they believe, but what the founders wrote in the Constitution. We haven't done that in a long time. So you want to complain about it's not working. Maybe we should try it the original way. It's kind of like, you know, it's kind of like classic Coke. They tried new Coke, didn't work. They went back to the original recipe. Imagine KFC, some guy comes in and is like, you know what? Forget these 11 herbs and spices. I got a new recipe. It might work. Let's say it doesn't. You go back to the original recipe. But that's not what progressives do. For instance, let's take Obamacare. We were promised Obamacare was going to save everybody money. We were going to love it. Okay? It didn't save money. We told you at the beginning it wouldn't save money. And I told you at the beginning. So what they'll do is they'll be about 5 to 10 years away from this vote. And then everybody will forget what we had, and you'll forget about, wait, healthcare was a lot better in 2010 than it is now. Maybe we should go back to that or fix it from there by getting the government out of it. No. They'll say we need more government, and then more government, and then more government. What is that? They would call that progress. Because we're progressing to something. That's what progressivism means. We're progressing to something new. Well, what is that? And who says when to stop? The early 20th century progressives, they loved communism. Now, I give them the benefit of the doubt because they had never seen it in action. They had never seen Theodore Roosevelt. Great example. He was all for eugenics and gene splicing and whatever else we could do. All the things that we taught, listen carefully, we taught the Nazis to do. He was all for it. So was Woodrow Wilson, because they hadn't seen what it turns into. Well, now we do. Now we know communism doesn't work. Now we know socialism fails every single time. And yes, dear listener, even in Sweden and in Norway, they haven't done it since the 90s. They are more free with their business. They have more tax on everybody than we do, but less tax on the rich. Everybody pays their fair share. They don't just say, we're going to take it from the rich, because why? They realized they won't have any makers left. All the rich people, all of the doers, all the creators will leave, and then they'll be bankrupt. But that doesn't care. They don't care. They've never learned that lesson. Look at what Mamdani is doing. So progressivism, they loved communism. They just didn't want the blood in the streets. So they said, we'll just do it subtly, one piece at a time. We'll dismantle this system one piece at a time. And then, as I said, Van Jones, in 2008, 9, 10, 11, 12, 13, 14, 15, all the way, you come to a point to where both systems cannot survive. You come to a place where you've broken this system so much, it can't survive. And this system isn't working because it never works. And so you will blame it on the capitalist system. You'll blame it on the founders. And you'll say, we got to get rid of that. We have to do this hardcore. That's the dream of progressivism. Let me ask you. You say you're for socialism. You didn't say it there, but you are. You're for socialized medicine, socialize this, socialize that. Can you tell me about what they did in Sweden that made it work? Because you can't also be for taxing the rich, or it won't work. But do you learn that? No. So when you're progressing, who finally says stop? Who says, okay, this doesn't work? Nobody, because it's progress. You can't reverse it. You can't go the other way. Sweden did. You can't. Okay, you won't. That's the real tragedy about people who believe they're progressives. They don't understand what it was set up to do in the first place. Progressivism is the first train station. The next train station is socialism. And as Marx said and Lenin said, that's just a stop on the way to communism. You don't believe me? Well, you seem to have supported the DSA for a very long time. 51% of the board of directors of the DSA are self-avowed communists. So when you start getting into communism, why are you surprised? I'll tell you why. Because, and this is absolutely true in the world, perception is reality. You have perceived progressivism in a certain way that has limits. That's your reality. But that doesn't make it reality. It's just your reality. And you refuse to see the bigger reality. So while I commend Van Jones, you're on the right track. Now keep thinking this through. If you're sincere, keep thinking this through. I'm not sure you're sincere. The other one that did it is Bill Maher. Can we play a little bit of what Bill Maher said?
3: I mean, you get some Democrats.
4: Democrats are cowardly.
3: Yeah.
4: They're cowardly. Their party is being taken over now by, you know, every day I hear about a new very radical. I feel very good about, like, 10 whenever years ago, like, I did lose fans because, you know, I wasn't going to go along with some of this crazy stuff on the left, too. I didn't change really on what I thought about the right, but just I can't sit and just not notice stuff, which people seem to want to do because it's all about my team or your team. But, yeah, there's some crazy stuff. You know, when we're cheering for the Intifada, I'm out.
0: I remember Bill Maher mocking Dennis Prager on his show because he was talking about menstruation, that men can't menstruate. And Bill Maher had never paid attention to it. And this is a big problem with our friends. I'm going to address something that my sister brought up to me. And she's like, Glenn, I'm getting hammered by this new thing. And I said, I don't know if that's even true. Let me check on it. People read their own sources. And then when you put perspective with it or you correct it, they stop listening. You can't do that. You are either pursuing the truth or you might as well sit in the stands because you're cheering for a team. This is not about a team, your team, my team. This is about finding the truth so we can leave our country to our children and they'll have a better opportunity in front of them. Do you want to leave? I know you don't, but do you want to leave this country where Iran has a nuke? That thing's never solid. We're still fighting wars everywhere. We're broke as all get out. Our dollar is inflating, so everything costs more. Our kids are getting dumber and dumber because we refuse to address education. We just keep progressing. We just keep going in the wrong direction without turning around, without anyone at least half aside saying, you know what, guys, I've always believed what we're doing, but look at the results. It's not working. So what is it we're doing that isn't working? What the answer is, we have to have more of it. Well, that doesn't make any sense in any world. But you refuse to turn around. What Van Jones and Bill Maher did, I commend them. I am so glad. And not because, hey, finally they're recognizing whatever. I'm glad because if somebody that has a voice and a platform like them does not start to warn regular Democrats, these people, they don't listen to me, they listen to them. And if they start to say on regular sources that they're watching, all the Democrats are watching, and you finally have somebody stepping up and going, hey, this Intifada thing is wrong. This let's abolish the Senate, that's communism. No. If somebody like them don't say it, we're lost. I commend them and I encourage them to keep it up. Doesn't mean I agree with everything. It means I encourage them to keep it up.
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7: The problem we're facing in our housing system is that we talk about tenants and we say they have to pull themselves up by their bootstraps. 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But when we look at the landlords, we don't use those same standards. Landlords in New York have been making a 12% return on their investment. On average.
8: How much should they make? What's fair for the landlord to make if you don't like 12?
7: They're complaining that 12 is not enough. And we don't think that anyone should have a constitutional right to double-digit returns on their investment. That's why we've implemented...
8: No one should have a right to a double-digit return on their investment.
7: No one has a right. That's not...
8: What are you talking about?
7: One's in the, that's not in the Constitution, but what we see is that when we implement a rent freeze...
6: Right to life, liberty, and the pursuit of happiness, among other things. Have you read the Bill of Rights? I think it's the Ninth Amendment. Just because it's not written down doesn't mean you have a right. It means these are the things that stop the government, not you. You have rights.
9: This is the home of the Wildcats, 630 WLAP.
6: The headlines move on, but the heartbreak and terror do not. Iran and terrorist proxies continue to target Israel. Hezbollah continues to attack in the north, forcing families to live under constant threat and in shelters. But Israel is not only defending her people, she's standing on the front lines against terror that threatens all of us. Even when the news crews leave, the International Fellowship of Christians and Jews is still there every day on the ground, providing life-saving aid. Near Israel's borders with Lebanon, a Hezbollah drone recently struck the home of Yelena. She was widowed earlier this year, leaving her alone. She was trapped inside by the blast. Thankfully, she wasn't injured, but she remains displaced. It's hard these days, she told one volunteers for IFCJ, but I don't want to leave. As Christians, we're called to stand with God's people and pray for those defending Israel and protecting the freedoms we hold dear. Join the International Fellowship of Christians and Jews in praying for the peace of Jerusalem and for the soldiers, families, and civilians carrying the burden of this fight. Right now, pray ifcj.org. That's pray ifcj.org. We finally have a president and an administration fighting

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8: This is the absolute honor of my life to accept the Democratic nomination for the U.S. Senate.
7: Troy Jackson there, accepting the nomination to be the Democratic candidate in the state's Senate race. He takes over from Graham Plattner, who suspended his campaign weeks ago due to multiple allegations of sexual misconduct. The White House is once again considering significantly expanding military action in Iran. ABC's Matt Rivers in Amman, Jordan, says tensions are now escalating across the whole region.
9: The Houthis said that they were going to impose what they called a maritime embargo on Saudi oil exports transiting the Red Sea down through the Strait of Bab el-Mandeb at the southern tip of the Red Sea. And to that end, they've attacked multiple Saudi tankers over the last few days to try and enforce that embargo. In response to that, the Saudi military launching new strikes against Houthi targets inside of Yemen. And just today, the Houthis saying that they're trying to strike back against the Saudis.
7: Meanwhile, President Trump is facing new backlash over that partnership with Saudi Arabia on a civil nuclear energy program. Brett Eagleson is the president of 9/11 Justice, an organization that's condemned the move.
10: We recognize Saudi Arabia is a strategic ally. They can be a strategic partner in the Middle East. We probably need them very much so, but that doesn't absolve them from their actions. That should not allow them to be not held accountable.
7: Detractors also say the plan could provide a pathway for Saudi Arabia to develop nuclear weapons. And high winds are contributing to dangerous wildfire conditions in France and Spain.
11: Crews have been dealing with the hot, dry, and windy conditions. It's really kind of a perfect storm for these fires to grow, become more intense, and then sweep across the terrain. In fact, in some cases, these fires are burning out of control.
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13: Federal investigators are remaining tight-lipped after raiding London City Hall. Mayor Tracy Hanley says the building was forced to close Friday to allow federal agents to conduct a sweep as part of a months-long investigation. City leaders are refusing to share further details on the nature of the probe, and the building is expected to reopen on Monday. And down in Casey County, a local business owner is speaking out after severe water conservation restrictions nearly tanked his livelihood. The City of Liberty recently banned car washes from operating due to drought conditions at the local reservoir. Owner Brad Vaughn says the move unfairly targeted his business compared to corporate chains. While the city has started pumping in alternative water, Vaughn fears the financial damage is already permanent. I'm Brady Hopkins.
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20: A mix of sun and clouds will be with us to start your Saturday, and then as we go into the afternoon, partly cloudy skies are expected as we're looking at a pretty nice day, just slightly humid as we see those highs into the low to mid 80s. Then as we go into Saturday night, we'll have mostly cloudy skies for the evening, and then partly to mostly cloudy skies for the overnight, with those overnight lows a little bit warmer, mid to upper 60s. From the WKYT First Alert Weather Center, I'm meteorologist Ben Beddoes.
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0: Welcome to the Glenn Beck program. You know, I was just talking to Jason because he was doing the Torch Insider broadcast, and he read a note from one of the insiders who was talking about today's show. And could you just share that, Jason?
1: Yes, our subscriber Hair on Fire. She said that today's show is making me feel helpless. What can I do as an average, everyday American?
0: So why do you think she said that?
1: I think there's a...
0: What about today's show?
1: It's an onslaught of heavy news, I believe, with, you know, the Cuban report, how they're influencing radicals in the United States, DSA growing in numbers, those kinds of topics and stories, I think.
0: So I have to tell you, when radicals win the streets, they lose the country. Because we are not a radical nation. We're not. Even though we were born as radicals, we are not. And if you remember what happened with SDS, the student-led, you know, socialist Marxist group, what did they do? In 1969, they went to the Democratic Convention in Chicago at the Coliseum. And the Students for Democratic Society had 100,000 members and hundreds of chapters on campuses all over. And that's about what it's about where the DSA is at today. I think there were, what did they say, 110,000 people? So now SDS, back in 69, is the size of the DSA today. And it's the same group of people. And they gave birth to the Weather Underground, the Weathermen, all of these really, really radical people. And they showed up. And they were violent on the street. Remember, it was just a few months before that in Greenwich Village, they were assembling a nail bomb, and it went off, and it killed a bunch of them. Okay, they had all of these anti-war protests on the streets, and you know, there was just real problems of violence everywhere, and people were starting to get sick of it because. It became obvious to the American people that this was not about the war. This was not about Nixon or Kennedy or Lyndon Johnson. This was about communism. This was about flushing the entire system, and they would take it. They saw the violence on the streets, and people realized these people are not like us. They are not like us. I have hope because this was the last time this played out in America. This was their last phase. This has grown exactly the same way it grew last time. Now it's stronger this time, or was stronger this time, because it has the corporations and it has a lot of people on the inside of the government. But they are slowly revealing themselves, and those who are in the inside of the government, who are on the left, you have people now like Bill Maher and Van Jones, who I would have always categorized not as Democrats, but on the left. They are now coming out and saying, this got to stop. They're seeing the poison themselves, and they're pointing it out. And the more people that you get like that, that point it out to Democrats, the faster this thing is going to fall apart. Okay. It's not going to solve all of our problems. You're going to still have problems with people who disagree with you on the direction of the country and, you know, Donald Trump and everything else. But you're not going to be dealing with the socialist radicals, the communists, who are now saying that they want to change the government. They want to change the Constitution and get rid of the presidency and the judicial process, all of this stuff. That is not what Americans want. So I have to tell you, I find great hope because I think we're in the last stage. Now it could go the other way. Believe me, it could go the other way. Let's see how these elections turn out. But it could go the other way. If they gain power and they continue to put people on the inside of this government, we're in trouble. We're in deep trouble. But I still think that it's, you know, there's a greater chance of us succeeding by far than failing. And that is because that comes from my faith in God. I've seen too many miracles, too many things that have happened that you're like, well, that should have happened that way. Donald Trump being shot, the election of 2020, it actually made us stronger. While making us weaker, it woke us up and made us stronger. COVID did the same thing, made us really, really weak, put real problems, but it woke a lot of people up and they were like, wait a minute, I don't want any of this. So everything that seems to be bad, remember, God will use everything for his will. So even the bad stuff is going to be used for good purposes. We just have to not panic. We have to have faith, and we have to do our part. You know, the secret on this is the news is about our collective problem. The news is about our country. And so when we hear these things, we think this is such a big problem. I can't do anything about it. And that's where you start to lose faith. I can't do anything about this. You can, actually, but not in the way that everybody thinks. Everybody thinks is, let me ask you this. Who's the most powerful man on earth today? In ways I've never even thought of as president of the United States. Who's the most powerful man on earth? Donald Trump. Do you think Donald Trump's going to be able to solve this? I don't. If Donald Trump, the most powerful man on earth, can't solve this, then it's not that it can't be solved. It's that it cannot be solved by one man. Nor should it be. See, the left will tell you, yes, one man can solve all the problems. We'll show you. Mom Donnie is saying this. We'll show you that the answer is government. Whatever the problem, government can solve it. I don't believe that. You don't believe that. The collective cannot solve problems, especially with one man at the head of it. Okay? It has to come from individuals solving their own problems in their own homes, in their own lives, and in their own communities and their own states, long before it gets to the country. And so when you feel discouraged, you feel like, oh, if I only had the voice of an angel, I would shake the earth to its core. Well, you're not an angel. You don't have that voice. You weren't given that voice. Nobody was given that voice. And if God wanted somebody to have that voice, he would have given it to somebody. But they didn't. He didn't. They don't have it. So stop looking for things that you're not supposed to have. You're supposed to have the voice you have. Now, how can you use that in your own life, with your own family, in your area of influence? That's what matters. And I have to tell you, we're not any different, you and I. I can't tell you how many years I prayed for, Lord, I just need more of this. I need more information. I need more understanding. I need more talent to be able to explain this. I need more people around me so we can. No. Forgive me for my sin, Lord. I don't. Otherwise, he would have given it to me. I need exactly what I have, except I need one thing that I didn't have for a long time. I want to say this carefully so you understand. Humility. What we all need is humility. The Lord's not asking any of us to play the Savior. He's not asking any of us to be the guy. He's not. He's asking you to be exactly who you are. He's asking you to use the tools that you currently have. I guarantee you, Everything that you need, you have. And you might be sitting here saying, well, I want to start my own business, but I don't have. But you have everything in you. Now you just have to figure out the path. And that's the hard part, because a lot of that comes with patience. A lot of that comes from just doing the right thing over and over and over again for a long time. You know, I tell my son and my daughter all the time, you don't know who's watching you. You have no idea who's going to cross your path. You're going to work and work and work, and you're going to think you have the, you know, I know exactly how it has to be, and I have to do this, and I have to do that. And then when I do that, then I have to find this person, and that person is going to, no, you don't. You just have to do what you're supposed to do and do it so well that somebody is going to see it. Somebody's going to recognize. Somebody's going to walk by your path and go, oh my gosh, you're amazing. Can I help you? Because I have this tool over here. And I think if we put your chocolate with my peanut butter, we're going to make some amazing things happen. So don't be discouraged. There's really, honestly, I know what it's like to feel helpless on these subjects. I know it. But I say this because I've lived it and I still fight it every day. I come home some days and my wife will say, how was the show today? And I'll just shake my hand. Another show of saying the same stuff and not making any difference. And that's wrong. That's wrong. But that, if you recognize that that's wrong in my life, it's wrong in your life too. It's wrong. I know this sounds so stupid. It sounds so stupid. It does sound stupid. It sounds like, oh, I know. But I'm looking to make a real difference. Mm-mm. The biggest difference you will make will be done within the four walls of your home. The biggest difference that you can make will be with your children, teaching them, guiding them, raising them, doing all the things that you know. I can't tell you how many regrets I have. I'm like a regret machine. It's, I hate it. It's one of my worst qualities is I beat myself up all the time for things that I missed, I should have done, I didn't do. It's usually not things I did. It's things I failed to do. And, you know, watching my kids now at their age, I'm like, oh, I should have done more of the. And my wife and I just have to remind each other every day, we did the best we could at the time. And she'll point out, well, no, we didn't. There were times that, no, honey, but yes, you're right on that. But there were times that we were both so beaten and so tired that that was the best we could do. Again, I'm preaching to the choir, so don't beat yourself up. Just do the best you can do today. And know that if you're doing that, the Lord multiplies. And everything works out. The answer is not one person. It's not one movement. It is one person doing the right thing in the smallest of ways. And when a whole buttload of us do that, the whole world changes. The whole world changes. If the president of the United States is not the guy to fix this, then you know the answer. And honestly, again, the Lord only picked one savior. God picked one savior. We have him. Stop looking for saviors on the horizon. You are the one in your own life. You're the one in politically speaking and fixing our nation. You're the one that will make all the difference.
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3: ABC News. I'm Dave Packer. Growing evacuations in Europe as massive wildfires rage across Spain and France. The fires are being fueled by an unprecedented heat wave. Officials say more than 295,000 people from both countries have now been forced to leave their homes.
4: Spain declaring a national emergency. Fires scorching at least 37,000 acres. And new evacuations in Madrid as three massive fires exploded in size on Friday and merged into one just outside the city, creating a catastrophic situation that's closing in on populated areas. Local officials calling it the worst fire in the history of the Madrid region.
3: ABC's Marcus Moore. ABC News has learned that President Trump will meet Ukrainian President Volodymyr Zelensky at the White House Tuesday. A Ukrainian official confirmed that Zelensky will be in Washington, D.C. already Tuesday for the funeral of the late Senator Lindsey Graham. And Zelensky said today that he was directing Ukraine's intelligence services to share information regarding Russia's military assistance of Iran. Maine Democrats today chose State Senate President Troy Jackson as their nominee to take on longtime Republican U.S. Senator Susan Collins. Jackson's taking the place of Graham Platner, who withdrew from the race after a sexual assault allegation surfaced earlier this month, which he denies.
5: Jackson almost immediately entered the race to replace Platner. He just gave his official acceptance speech, now kicking off what is expected to be a very busy next few months. Big picture, the stakes are high, not just for Maine, but nationwide. Democrats need to pick up four seats to flip the Senate.
3: A manhunt in Berlin after a car drove through a public park near the LGBTQ plus parade today, hitting several people, leaving one person dead and several with life-threatening injuries. Starship Success, the massive rocket's latest test flight, number 13, ending in the Indian Ocean. A SpaceX spokesperson calling it Starship's softest splashdown ever. 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
7: A former wrestling coach at Bourbon County Middle School under arrest for the alleged rape of a male teenager while on a trip to Korea last month. The suspect is 36-year-old Megan Foley, who is also an employee of the University of Kentucky, which has placed her on administrative leave. Investigators asking for help as they look into the death of 19-year-old Marley Kinney on Grayson Lake. Kinney was reported missing on June 24th. Her body was pulled from the lake a few days later. A dozen new members are set to be inducted into the Kentucky High School Basketball Hall of Fame. Those being honored this year include father and son coaching pair Alan Feldhaus Sr. and Alan Feldhaus Jr. Feldhaus Sr. played for Adolph Rupp at UK before starting his high school coaching career. I'm Matt Reese.
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12: A mix of sun and clouds will be with us to start your Saturday, and then as we go into the afternoon, partly cloudy skies are expected as we're looking at a pretty nice day, just slightly humid as we see those highs into the low to mid 80s. Then as we go into Saturday night, we'll have mostly cloudy skies for the evening, and then partly to mostly cloudy skies for the overnight, with those overnight lows a little bit warmer, mid to upper 60s. From the WKYT First Alert Weather Center, I'm meteorologist Ben Beddoes.
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13: 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And now, there's more. 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
1: From ABC News, I'm Dave Packer. Growing evacuations in Europe as massive wildfires rage across Spain and France. The fires are being fueled by an unprecedented heat wave. Officials say more than 295,000 people from both countries have now been forced to leave their homes.
2: Spain declaring a national emergency. Fires scorching at least 37,000 acres. And new evacuations in Madrid as three massive fires exploded in size on Friday and merged into one just outside the city, creating a catastrophic situation that's closing in on populated areas. Local officials calling it the worst fire in the history of the Madrid region.
1: ABC's Marcus Moore. ABC News has learned that President Trump will meet Ukrainian President Volodymyr Zelensky at the White House Tuesday. A Ukrainian official confirmed that Zelensky will be in Washington, D.C. already Tuesday for the funeral of the late Senator Lindsey Graham. And Zelensky said today that he was directing Ukraine's intelligence services to share information regarding Russia's military assistance of Iran. Maine Democrats today chose State Senate President Troy Jackson as their nominee to take on longtime Republican U.S. Senator Susan Collins. Jackson's taking the place of Graham Plattner, who withdrew from the race after a sexual assault allegation surfaced earlier this month, which he denies.
3: Jackson almost immediately entered the race to replace Plattner. He just gave his official acceptance speech, now kicking off what is expected to be a very busy next few months. Big picture, the stakes are high, not just for Maine, but nationwide. Democrats need to pick up 4 seats to flip the Senate.
1: A manhunt in Berlin after a car drove through a public park near the LGBTQ plus parade today, hitting several people, leaving one person dead and several with life-threatening injuries. Starship success, the massive rocket's latest test flight, number 13, ending in the Indian Ocean, a SpaceX spokesperson calling it Starship's softest splashdown ever. 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
5: Federal agents keeping the public in the dark after a surprise investigation at a Southeast Kentucky government building.
6: London City Hall was suddenly shut down on Friday as federal investigators executed a massive sweep. Mayor Tracy Handley claims the city is fully cooperating with a months-long investigation, but is refusing to explain exactly what authorities are searching for. The building will remain closed through the weekend before resuming normal operations on Monday.
5: Travis Laird reporting. A Breckinridge County woman reported missing in July 2 years ago, now confirmed dead. Sheriff's office reports a body that was recovered on an area farm last March has been ID'd as belonging to 64-year-old Evelyn Blake. She had not been seen since her husband dropped her off at the farm where her body was found after the two were involved in an argument. I'm Matt Reese.
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16: A mix of sun and clouds will be with us to start your Saturday, and then as we go into the afternoon, partly cloudy skies are expected as we're looking at a pretty nice day, just slightly humid as we see those highs into the low to mid 80s. Then as we go into Saturday night, we'll have mostly cloudy skies for the evening, and then partly to mostly cloudy skies for the overnight, with those overnight lows a little bit warmer, mid to upper 60s. From the WKYT First Alert Weather Center, I'm meteorologist Ben Beddoes.